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1: 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The temperature outside the KTNA studio is 62.1 degrees Fahrenheit under increasingly cloudy skies, but there is still a fair bit of sun out there as well. Up next is NPR News and National Native News, followed at 11 minutes past 6 by the Susitna Valley Weather Forecast, KTNA Local News, Announcements, Classifieds, and Denali Echoes. So I'll be back here with you in a little over 10 minutes.

It is 11 minutes past 6. I'm Philip Manning with your local news, announcements, weather, classifieds, and Denali Echoes. The sun rose this morning at 4:30 and will set tonight at 11:26, giving us a day length of 18 hours, 55 minutes, 28 seconds, which is a gain of 4 minutes, 33 seconds since yesterday. Let's have a look at the weather forecast for the Susitna Valley issued by the National Weather Service at 3:30 this afternoon. This is the primary forecast for Talkeetna and Trapper Creek, with additional information included for Petersville, Willow, Chilitna, Broadpass, and Squintna. Tonight, scattered rain showers, lows around 40 with light winds. Broadpass, lows around 30. Tomorrow, partly sunny with highs around 60 and light winds. Petersville and Squintna, isolated rain showers. Chilitna, scattered rain showers. Broadpass, scattered rain showers, highs around 50. Tomorrow night, numerous rain showers, lows in the mid-40s, south winds to 10 miles per hour. Petersville and Squintna, scattered rain showers. Willow, numerous rain showers. Saturday, chance of rain showers, highs in the mid-50s, light winds. Chilitna, rain showers likely. Broadpass, highs in the mid-40s. Saturday night, cloudy, lows in the mid-40s with light winds. Petersville, Chilitna, and Broadpass, a chance of rain showers. And the extended forecast for Talkeetna, Sunday cloudy with highs in the mid-50s. Sunday night and Monday, mostly cloudy, lows in the mid-40s, highs around 60. Monday night and Tuesday, partly cloudy, lows in the mid-40s, highs around 70. Tuesday night, mostly clear, lows in the mid-50s. Wednesday, mostly sunny, highs around 70. And Wednesday night into next Thursday, mostly clear, lows in the mid-50s, highs around 70. Currently, it is 61.9 degrees Fahrenheit outside the station here on 2nd Street. That's this evening's weather forecast. The news is next.

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1: And now for this evening's local news. Two separate incidents prompted search and rescue operations on Denali late Wednesday night into Thursday, according to a statement from the National Park Service. In the first incident, two climbers were evacuated by helicopter at around 11 p.m. on Wednesday. According to the Park Service, no additional details are available regarding that incident as of Thursday afternoon. Around midnight, mountaineering rangers received a report of four climbers who had fallen near Denali Pass at 18,200 feet of elevation. Three climbers who had been traveling with those who fell returned to high camp at 17,000 feet after attending to the fallen climbers, according to the National Park Service. As of this afternoon, the National Park Service was actively engaged in a search and rescue operation for the four climbers. The condition and extent of injuries of the climbers is unknown as of this afternoon. This is a developing story, and KTNA will share additional details as they become available. That is this evening's local news. I'll be back in just a minute with announcements.

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2: 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Coming up on KTNA this week on Sioux Valley Voice, we're wrapping up our special Youth Edition series for the school year. 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You can email questions or comments to dj@ktna.org. And for the latest updates in this year's climbing season, tune in Fridays to the local news for KTNA's Denali Report. 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Moving on to other announcements, the Upper Susitna Softball Association is hosting a softball game and skills competition this Friday, May 29th, starting at 3:30 p.m. at the ball field in Talkeetna. The fun will conclude before Live at 5. Hot dogs and hamburgers will be provided. The Willow, Talkeetna, and Trapper Creek CERT host the 5th Biennial Sioux Valley Emergency Preparedness Fair at the Willow Community Center from 11 a.m. to 2 p.m. on Saturday, May 30th, with education about preparedness for earthquakes, wildfires, floods, CPR, first aid, and backcountry safety. There will be indoor and outdoor exhibits with family activities for all ages, including live demonstrations, an earthquake escape room, door prizes, and vendors. For more information, you may contact Brenda McCain at 907-355-1418 or brendalmccain@gmail.com. There will be a volunteer work day on the Talkeetna Ridge Trail on Saturday, May 30th from 1 to 5 p.m. Volunteers will meet at the end of Comsat Road at 1. Closed-toed shoes and leather gloves are advised. Handsaws and loppers are needed if you have them. Snacks and drinks will be provided. The Talkeetna Recycling Committee is holding its monthly meeting on Monday, June 1st at 4:30 p.m. via Zoom. All who are interested in recycling are welcome to attend. For more information about the Zoom link or the agenda, please call Cece at 907-355-8324. And there will be a meeting of KTNA's Community Advisory Board on Monday, June 1st at 6:30 p.m. at the station on 2nd Street in Talkeetna. All are welcome. For more information, call 907-733-1700 or email info@ktna.org. The Talkeetna Community Council meets the first Monday of each month at 7 p.m. at the Talkeetna Public Library and over Zoom. The next meeting is June 1st. Visit talkeetnacouncil.org for more information, including the Zoom link. The Willow Area Community Organization's monthly meetings are held at 7 p.m. on the first Wednesday of every month at the Willow Community Center. The next meeting is June 3rd. More information, including the agenda, is available at waco-ak.org. And Talkeetna Public Library hosts Storytime at 11:15 a.m. on Thursdays with a snack, stories, and a craft. All are welcome. For more information, you can call the Talkeetna Library at 907-861-7645. Talkeetna Elementary PTA hosts Open Gym at Talkeetna Elementary School's gym on Thursdays from 4:30 to 6 p.m. Open Gym is continuing into the summer with the final day on June 18th. You may email rebecca.herdy at matsuk12.us for more information. The Susitna River Coalition and partners host the 5th Annual Plants for Salmon on Saturday, June 6th from 10 a.m. to 1 p.m. at Caswell Lake. 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The Jessica Stevens Community Foundation's annual Healthy Communities grant cycle is now open. Applications will be accepted through June 15th. Nonprofit organizations serving the Northern Susitna Valley are welcome to apply. To learn more and apply, follow the link on the announcements page at ktna.org. And the Talkeetna Historical Society is seeking artists to decorate wooden salmon cutouts for their upcoming Salmon Run Art Auction fundraiser. The completed artwork is now due by July 15th. Those who are interested may stop by the museum or call Autumn at 907-304-0321 to coordinate a pickup time. The museum is open every day from 9 a.m. to 5 p.m. To see all events, including recurring events like those at area libraries, you can head to the KTNA community calendar. And that is all for announcements. No classifieds this evening, so I'll be back in just a couple minutes with Echoes.

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That means it's time for Denali Echoes, which KTNA provides as a service to our listeners. Use the online form to submit a new echo or send an email to info@ktna.org. Messages can be left on voicemail in the on-air studio at 907-733-1200. And I do have an echo for you today. It is for Debbie Marmore. Call your sister-in-law in Oregon, please, from Linda. That one's pretty short, so we'll read it again. Debbie Marmore, call your sister-in-law in Oregon, please, from Linda. And that is tonight's echo, so we will move on to the KTNA birthday calendar, which is a benefit offered to our members. KTNA members who would like their birthdays or anniversaries announced can send an email to info@ktna.org. And no birthdays today, but looking ahead to Saturday, a happy early birthday to Diane Zigner. So happy early birthday to Diane, and if you're out there listening and it's your birthday, happy birthday to you. Let's take a look at what's coming up on KTNA here in just a couple minutes at 6:30. It's Alaska News Nightly, followed at 7 by the rebroadcast of Sioux Valley Voice. Then from 8 to 9, it's World Cafe. 9 to 11, it is Wavelength with Mary. At 11 to midnight, the mainstream, and then on to the overnight service. And as those clouds creep in steadily from outside the studio window here, let's have another look at the weather forecast. Calling for scattered rain showers tonight, but it is looking pretty dark off to the, it's probably east-northeast from where I'm sitting right now. So scattered rain showers tonight with lows around 40, turning to partly sunny tomorrow, and then numerous rain showers tomorrow night, turning to a chance of rain showers as we head into Saturday and the rest of the weekend. So potentially a bit of precipitation as we head into the weekend. Highs creeping up into the 60s. It's actually gone up just a little bit here at the station now. And Monday night and Tuesday, calling for the temps potentially getting up around 70 during the daytime. So that that summer weather, while we are being reminded of a little bit of the spring rain that we've had, the summer weather is definitely well on its way, at least as far as the temps are concerned. That's just about all the time we have for tonight's news, announcements, weather, classifieds, and Denali Echoes. I'm Philip Manning. As always, thanks for listening, and take care of each other.

0: I'm not optimistic that we're gonna get the money. I mean, I'm gonna try. That money was allocated to the city. It deserves that money.
1: Dozens of tribes wait for the federal government to make good on promises to fund electric grid upgrades. 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Good evening, I'm Casey Grove. Also tonight, a summit focused on the issue of missing and murdered Indigenous people gets underway in Anchorage.
2: This isn't a handout we're asking for. 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
3: 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Whether you're listening at home, at work, or in the car, we're grateful to be a part of your day. Thank you for tuning in.
1: Former Governor Bill Walker is considering another run for the state's top elected office. Walker filed a letter of intent with Alaska campaign regulators this morning. Walker says he hasn't made a final decision. The 75-year-old one-term governor says he'll make that call on the filing deadline on Monday. But he says he's, quote, most likely going to take another shot and run for governor as an independent. It would be Walker's fifth consecutive run for governor. And Walker says he wants to run to solve the state's persistent fiscal issues.
4: Alaska needs a fiscal plan. We need to have a plan that we're not drawing down on savings every year, and that we have a long-term plan for the future and a stable fiscal regime rather than the ups and downs tied totally to oil.
1: Walker says there are a few changes he'd like to see. He says he'd like to repeal oil tax reforms implemented just before his first term under 2013's Senate Bill 21. He wants Alaska to move to what's known as a gross tax, a tax on each barrel of oil rather than a tax on profits. And he says he'd like to see the state apply taxes to large privately held companies that don't currently pay corporate taxes. Walker says he doesn't plan to hold large fundraisers or chase down a long list of endorsements. He intends to spend most of his time speaking to Alaskans about the need for a fiscal plan.
4: This really isn't about running against anybody. It's really about, bringing a fiscal plan into the dialogue during the campaigns and see what Alaskans want to do.
1: Walker is the 19th candidate to indicate they're running for governor. He says he's secured a running mate in his former revenue commissioner, Randy Hoffbeck. Candidates have until 5 p.m. Monday to officially join the race. In 2022, the U.S. Department of Energy promised 91 tribal entities across Alaska millions of dollars in grants to upgrade their electric grids. 3 years into the five-year program, payouts stalled. And as KNOM's Margaret Sutherland reports from the Seward Peninsula community of White Mountain, officials there are losing faith in the federal reassurances that the money is still coming.
5: Diesel generators thrum at the White Mountain Power Plant, which is partway into a multi-year upgrade. The plant operator, Shane Bergameshi, moves around the small control room. On a desk is a handwritten log from the past few days of which generator was running when, frequencies, voltages, kilowatts produced, and the generator's temperatures, which are kept in check by a newly replaced cooling system. The staff switch between two generators, recent replacements the feds promised to mostly pay for. A third generator, also due for replacement, is inoperable. It's a major improvement from when the plant's instability peaked in 2023, when, Bergameshi says, the plant had constant outages, and he was always worried.
6: Before, we would worry about it shutting off every day. Now we don't even, it's not even really a thought.
5: Former White Mountain City Clerk Joni Yakunin says at the time, two of the generators were inoperable most of the year, and the third was in poor condition.
0: It was a pretty dire situation, and I think what made things worse, even though the city was fairly healthy financially, it was wasting a lot of money on emergency repairs and wasn't focused on long-term solutions.
5: In 2023, the city hired engineers to assess the plant. the engineers documented a long list of problems, from faulty wiring to a fire suppression system that needed recertification, to a worn-out generator beyond repair. The assessment gave the community a step-by-step plan to upgrade its power system. In 2024, Yakunin moved into grant writing for the city, and she found a way to pay for the work, the Grid Resilience Formula Grant Program. It was created by the Infrastructure Investment and Jobs Act during the Biden administration.
0: And so this opportunity came up, and I applied on behalf of the Native Village of White Mountain, and, you know, that's sort of how it all came about.
5: The program started in 2022 and opened funding to states and tribes. It isn't competitive. Funds are allocated by formula, and recipients can develop project plans to upgrade and strengthen their energy grids after their application is approved. It does require some local matching funds. In Alaska, 91 tribal entities were promised funding, plus the state government, which typically passes grants through to electric utilities. As upgrades to the White Mountain system were underway, the community's tribe, Native corporation, and city government were promised about $572,000. The money hadn't changed hands yet, but Yakunin says local officials were eager for White Mountain to move on to the next phase of the upgrades.
0: You know, city wanted to move forward anyway, because, like, money's already there. It's already approved. It's just a matter of the project itself being approved.
5: By the end of 2024, they had spent all of that anticipated grant money on two new generators and upgrading the cooling system. They've been reimbursed for none of that. Department of Energy officials did not respond to multiple requests for comment. As of early 2026, Alaska tribes have received less than 6% of the $58 million they were promised, according to data from the U.S. Spending Database and compiled by the DOE Alumni Network, a nonpartisan nonprofit founded by former officials after President Trump launched his second term. The DOE Alumni Network is trying to track changes to the Department of Energy programs since President Trump's administration froze or slashed funding for thousands of projects across the country, including these grid resilience projects. In an executive order on his first day in office, Trump said his actions were intended to evaluate unduly burdensome spending. The courts rebuffed blanket funding freezes implemented in the early days of his second term, but over a year later, much of that funding hasn't been released.
7: You know, we keep hearing that it's still coming.
5: Amanda Tordell is the Community Planning and Development Program Director for the Regional Tribal Consortium Cowarick. Cowarick helped 16 other Norton Sound tribes win $9 million in grid resilience grants in 2024, but the Department of Energy has only released a third of it. She says their consortium has had consistent contact with the Department of Energy project manager.
7: And they keep saying, okay, well, this money is still coming. We're going to release FY25-26.
5: But Yakunin with White Mountain says her group's contact with the DOE and affiliated agencies has gone silent over the past year, and her faith that the funds are coming is fading.
0: I'm not optimistic that we're going to get the money. I mean, I'm going to try. I'm going to, try to reestablish contact with them and resubmit the projects. Something. I mean, because we spent a lot of money, and the city should get reimbursed. That money was allocated to the city. It deserves that money.
5: She says the city can absorb the cost if necessary, but it would largely drain their savings. Yakunin is still hunting for grants for White Mountain. She estimates it'll cost another $950,000 for the third generator, a fire suppression system, and automation upgrades. With reporting in White Mountain and Nome, I'm Margaret Sutherland.
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8: It was good to see everybody's spirits flip when Chucky landed that whale.
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1: Mountaineering rangers at Denali National Park and Preserve are trying to reach four climbers who fell Wednesday on North America's highest peak. Rangers got a report that the four climbers, part of a seven-member team, fell in the vicinity of Denali Pass at an elevation of about 18,200 feet, according to a news release from the park. Three members of the climbing team returned to high camp at 17,000 feet after checking on their fallen climbing partners. Rangers were unable to evacuate the four climbers due to bad weather. Weather conditions on the mountain were improving today, and Park Service officials said that would likely enable a helicopter to respond. The extent of the climbers' injuries and their condition was unknown. The news release said the Park Service is focused on rescue operations and notification of family members. Park officials said more information would be released later. The fall was one of two separate incidents Wednesday night involving climbers on the mountain. Prior to news of the four fallen climbers, two others were evacuated from Denali at around 11 p.m. Park Service officials did not respond to questions about that incident. The state's first Justice Summit for Alaska's missing and murdered Indigenous people got underway Wednesday in Anchorage with a call to push harder for healing, learning, and action. The gathering opened on an emotional note at the Denina Center with a keynote speech from Abigail Echohawk, director of the Urban Indian Health Institute in Seattle. Echohawk was raised in the interior Alaska community of Copper Center and spoke about her own trauma.
10: I was 6 years old the very first time I experienced rape. Sometimes, even now, as a person who sometimes gets triggered by the work that I do, I can close my eyes and feel the pain.
1: A pain that Echohawk says almost led her to take her own life at the age of 9. At the time, she didn't know her father had contacted state troopers.
10: We knew who the perpetrator was. The conversation that happened was basically ended up like this. She's an Indian girl. We don't have the resources nor the time. Just keep him away from her.
1: Echohawk helped to lead a study that examined more than 500 cases of missing and murdered Native women. She says the findings confirmed that more than 1 in 5 cases did not exist in law enforcement databases.
10: So we actually found in this snapshot of 71 cities across the United States that the data was not there, and it was, in our minds, purposefully being held back and not being collected.
1: Echohawk says Anchorage, Fairbanks, and Juneau were included in the study. She said law enforcement cited classification methods and what they described as vulnerabilities in Native culture, explanations that Echohawk says reflect systemic racial bias. But whatever the reason, she says the lack of data has real consequences for Native communities, because it limits resources for investigations, healing, and community safety.
2: This isn't a handout we're asking for. This is justice we're asking for.
1: The summit continued today with breakout sessions from regional groups who will discuss the status of MMIP cases in their region. The conference was organized by the Missing Murdered Indigenous Women, Girls, and Two-Spirit Alaska Working Group.

0: Leptospirosis is a widespread disease in the lower 48 that can be deadly to dogs. But for the most part, veterinarians say it isn't a problem in Alaska, yet. As KMXT's Catherine Irving reports, some vets are pushing for dogs to get vaccinated now.
1: Leptospirosis is a bacterial disease that spreads through contact with infected surfaces, like contaminated water, animal carcasses, or other bodily fluids. The bacteria can infect a wide range of animals, but it's particularly dangerous for dogs. Greg Kloster is the medical director at the Alaska SPCA in Anchorage. He says leptospirosis can cause kidney and liver failure, which can be fatal.
2: I used to practice down in the lower 48 and saw a couple cases of leptospirosis, and it's a hard thing to see.
1: The disease can also spread to people from dogs and between infected people. According to Nina Hansen, the attending veterinarian at the University of Alaska, cases are treated very seriously in the lower 48.
3: So I came from Illinois, where there's Leptospira all over the place. We had them in our ICU. We treat them as a biohazard because we don't want any of the vets or people to get infected.
1: But when she moved to Alaska in 2007, the owner of the clinic she worked at told her the disease didn't exist here, until it did.
3: I got involved with a project with Fish and Game, and Fish and Game was actually harvesting some caribou to just kind of assess their health. And one of these caribou, we cut open the kidney, and it was full of pus.
1: They sent that kidney off for analysis and found it was infected with Leptospira bacteria.
3: So I remembered that conversation with the clinic owner, that was probably 5 years prior, who said, we don't have it here. And I was like, well, look, we're wrong. We have it here.
1: So leptospirosis does exist in Alaska. Cases have remained pretty sporadic over the past 10 years, but of every community in the state, Kodiak has had the most. Hannah Harper is a certified veterinary technician at the Kodiak Veterinary Clinic. She says there isn't research yet on why Kodiak has had more cases than elsewhere, but there are a few potential reasons.
4: Kodiak's very wet, rain, puddles, stagnant water everywhere, and we have a lot of wildlife too. So I think all those factors kind of just increase the potential.
1: She adds that Kodiak's Coast Guard base brings a lot of people and dogs in and out of the state, so dogs could be bringing the disease from the lower 48. According to data from the State Veterinary Department, a Kodiak dog died from leptospirosis for the first time in 2019, and another Kodiak dog died from the disease the following year. According to Harper, both dogs were staying at fish camps when they were infected. Harper says that they have had several suspected cases in dogs since then, but none that have tested positive for the disease. She says that because mild symptoms of leptospirosis can look a lot like other illnesses, fever, lethargy, vomiting, diarrhea, people might not bring their pets to the vet, and vets might not test for it.
4: I think it probably has been here. We just haven't had the information, to say positively.
1: She says the Kodiak Vet Clinic started vaccinating for the disease about 4 years ago. They've made it a part of their puppy vaccine package and recommend it for all dogs who spend a lot of time outdoors. Even though the disease hasn't become widespread in mainland Alaska at this point, the Alaska SPCA also decided to make leptospirosis one of their core vaccines at the end of last year. Competitive sled dog races across the state, like the Iditarod, also require that every competing canine be vaccinated against the disease. Hansen with the University of Alaska thinks that's a good call.
3: Why not just get ahead of it and start vaccinating our dogs for it before it becomes a big problem? Because it lives in water. And as the climate gets warmer and as we have warmer summers and standing water for more months of the year, I think it's going to get worse.
1: Other than getting their dogs vaccinated against the disease, Hansen says dog owners can decrease the risk by keeping their pets away from standing water, like puddles and ponds. And if dogs or their owners are showing symptoms, she says to go to a vet or doctor right away. Reporting in Kodiak, I'm Catherine Irving.
5: Alaska News Nightly is brought to you in part by
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0: Alaska gubernatorial candidate Tom Begich, an Anchorage Democrat and former state senator, announced his running mate Wednesday at a Fairbanks public library. He picked Julia Nelica to join him on the ticket. Begich says he sought someone who'd do more than check a box or fill some political role.
1: When I started thinking about who I wanted standing next to me as lieutenant governor, and I've been thinking about it for some time, I wanted to be sure it was somebody who would lead Alaska as a partner with me.
0: Nelica, who was raised in Nenana, worked as the Alaska State Director for the U.S. Department of Agriculture during the Biden administration. She ran unsuccessfully for Alaska House in 2020 as a Democrat. The pair's speeches covered priorities like making Alaska more affordable, investing in education, and responding to the needs of communities in all corners of the state. Alaska lieutenant governors are tasked with supervising the state's division of elections. And in a brief interview after the event, Nelica said she wants to ensure the votes of people living in rural Alaska are counted.
2: We really need to make sure that our rural communities are empowered to be part of our voice of Alaska and to make sure that they are helping to make those decisions about our public officials.
0: She criticized Republican Governor Mike Dunleavy's veto of an election reform bill the legislature passed earlier this year. Dunleavy said it contained changes the elections division warned would be difficult to implement ahead of this year's elections, and a legislative override vote failed. May in Utqiagvik means whaling, but the community just landed its first spring whale last weekend, very late in the season. As Aliona Nyden with the Alaska Desk reports, whalers and scientists blame unusual ice conditions.
3: Chucky Panitchek-Hobson has been whaling for about a month before he landed one this spring. He captains one of eight boats and crews that worked together to catch the first whale of the season last weekend.
4: It was definitely a long season. I told my crew at our next opportunity we're going to take that chance. And that very same next day, we got onto that whale and my crew didn't hesitate to take it, to strike it.
3: By this point, Hobson says Alaska's largest subsistence whaling community has typically landed 10 or more. But this year, Hobson says the ice edge is rugged, with very few flat spots for pulling up a whale. And there is a lot of young, thin ice, too weak to hold big whales. In fact, when the crews were pulling up the 50-foot whale last weekend, some of the ice broke under it, and Hobson thought they were going to lose a lot of the harvest.
4: And once it got to the thicker ice, we were able to get it up. You know, the community coming together, we were able to harvest the whale and get it to the ice.
3: Daxi Moore was one of the hunters who helped the Hobson crew land the whale. He says it has been a challenging season with hunters searching for whales small enough for thinner ice.
5: People were getting frustrated, you know, people get hungry for muckduck. It was good to see everybody's spirits flip when Chucky landed that whale.
3: Utqiagvik, like other coastal Arctic communities in Alaska, relies on whaling as a crucial food source and to maintain Inupiat traditions. The town has a quota of 25 bowhead whales a year, and residents spend weeks and sometimes months preparing boats for the season, hunting, processing, and celebrating their harvest. Whalers and scientists agree that ice conditions are unusual in Utqiagvik this year. Andy Mahoney is a research professor at the University of Alaska Fairbanks Geophysical Institute. His team has been monitoring Utqiagvik ice conditions remotely and on the ground.
6: We have noticed that the ice is rougher this year, certainly than last. But I think what's making it challenging for the whalers right now particularly is where the ice is rough. And there was a lot of new ice added fairly late in the year.
3: Mahoney says that normally young ice forms earlier in the year. Then windstorms push the new ice against the existing shore-fast ice to create ridges. By whaling season, the ice consolidates and thickens.
6: The key part of it is timing. And I think what happened this year was those storms just didn't happen until later in the year, so the ice wasn't super thick.
3: Mahoney says the shifts in climate also affect the timing of the storms. This winter was quite cold in Utqiagvik, but the Arctic overall is warming faster than the rest of the world.
6: In a warming Arctic, these sort of events are going to become more likely. It's not just the warming and thinning of the ice. Conditions will be more sensitive to a sort of a mistimed storm if the ice is already thin.
3: Back in Reykjavik, Hobson says that after landing the whale, the crew spent 2 days processing it on the ice. Then they shared some of the harvest with the community, a little taste before the big whaling festival that usually happens later in the summer. On Thursday, Hobson was headed out to the ice again to try to land another whale for the community. He says he really hopes that first whale won't be their only one of the season. In Anchorage, I'm Alona Naidin.
0: As the school year ends in the state, kids are saying goodbye to teachers, friends, and bus drivers. And in one part of Alaska, that means the school pilot. Alaska Public Media's Rachel Cassandra joined a South Naknek student on one of her last trips to school.
7: In the 60-person village of South Naknek, kids must take a small plane about 2 miles across the river to their school in Naknek. Because the river typically freezes in the winter, a plane is the only reliable year-round transit. Pilot John King greets 16-year-old Tess Stewart as she climbs into his six-seater.
8: Is it just you?
9: Yeah.
8: What happened to the rest of them?
9: They're sick. They got me sick, too, but Grams are leaving them to stay home.
8: Oh.
10: So good.
7: For Tess, this

0: When I ask him if he likes being the school pilot,
1: it's all I've ever done, so for work, you know, so yeah, I think I do.
0: He says the flight is mostly takeoff and landing, which are the interesting parts. Flying back and forth to school is just one example of how essential small planes are to rural Alaska. King says he flies Alaskans to all sorts of events.
1: Weddings and funerals happen and everything in between, and that's what these little air taxis do for these people.
0: Every year, he flies residents to remote areas for better bear and moose hunting. In the now Bristol Bay Borough, high school students used to have to leave their communities for boarding schools in other parts of the state or country, Sitka, Anchorage, or even as far as Oklahoma. Naknek, South Naknek, and King Salmon joined together to become the state's first borough in 1962. They pooled students from three villages to make a local school.
1: So they would not have to send their high school age kids off to the lower 48 or Mount Edgecombe or Anchorage.
0: But because of the river, kids in South Naknek have to be flown in. Now it's three kids, but King says in the past it's been as many as 20.
1: I try to say hello to them in the morning, be nice to them, and so I think they feel like they're going on a school bus and they're not apprehensive about anything and they're comfortable.
0: King says he tries to be conservative when he's flying kids. He won't fly them in the dark. So on Alaska's short winter days, students get to school an hour late. Tess says that can be annoying.
2: Especially if you're doing something fun in that class.
0: But she says it could be nice to stay home if the weather's bad. Back in the plane, King lands, and Tess grabs her bag.
1: And Tess is already, you're already a junior in high school now, Tess?
2: Mm-hmm.
1: I can't believe that happened to you.
0: Soon, she'll be a senior, flying one more year with King before she graduates. In Naknek, I'm Rachel Cassandra.
3: 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We had reports tonight from Eric Stone in Juneau, Margaret Sutherland in Nome and White Mountain, Tim Ellis in Delta Junction, Rhonda McBride in Alone and Iden in Anchorage, Catherine Irving in Kodiak, Patrick Gilchrist in Fairbanks, and Rachel Cassandra in Naknek. If you want to send us a news tip, question, or comment, email us at news@alaskapublic.org. Our audio engineer is Crystal Hyde. Annie Fite produced tonight's show, and I'm Casey Grove. Good night.

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3: 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The barbecue will be from 6 to 9 p.m. at K2's main office in Talkeetna. 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

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I'm your host and producer, Tricia Costello, and this is Sioux Valley Voice Youth Edition, a public affairs show featuring people and happenings in the Upper Susitna Valley. 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

0: And welcome back. If you just tuned in, you're listening to Sioux Valley Voice Youth Edition on KTNA Talkeetna. Today in the studio, we're joined by Kaz Odell, Sioux Valley High School incoming junior and sole member of this semester's Radio Journalism Club, and Corey Odell, the special education teacher at Sioux Valley High School. And I do want to welcome both of you this morning.
1: Hi, how's it going?
2: It's going, great to be here.
0: You can hear the giddiness in my voice when I said final episode. Not because I'll miss you, but because it's summer, and that's something fun to be giddy about, I think.
1: I know the sun's been teasing us a little bit the past couple days, but I'm glad that it's kind of finally coming out.
0: Yep, absolutely. So maybe just introduce yourself just quickly to listeners in a more thoroughly but brief way than I just did. So, Kaz, let's start with you. You're on my left-hand side, kind of sitting here almost at the control station.
1: I know.
0: Checking it out for the first time, kind of, you know,
1: it's
0: here.
1: Pretty cool. It's definitely different stations have different gear, and the gear here is pretty interesting. I've never seen it before. It's pretty interesting. I'm Cass. I am the sole member of the Radio Journalism Club because everybody else that was cool was in track, and I'm not in track. I am cool, guys. I swear. Because cool people do this club. So next year, I think we're running it back. We're doing it again. So I definitely would love to insert advertisement for this club. Come join. We could always use more members. It's pretty fascinating. Yeah.
0: Very good. And then now sitting to your left is, well, someone that you know very well. We just talking about small towns.
2: Right.
0: Okay. Corey.
2: Hi, I'm Corey Odell, and I am a special education teacher at Sioux Valley High School. I grew up here in Talkeetna, went to Talkeetna Elementary, and then left and came back and left and came back, and now I'm here for good. So it's good to be here and be out at Sioux Valley.
0: Yeah, absolutely. Okay, today we do have both our phone lines open, so you can join the conversation if you like during the live show by calling 907-733-1200 or 1205. You may also email your questions or comments either during the live show or even afterwards to dj@ktna.org. And so let's get into some, I actually have some questions for you. We have a lot of things that we're going to play today, some pre-recorded pieces and interviews that you did during your time there. But Kaz, why don't you explain to me just a little bit about your interest in joining the Radio Journalism Club, and what kind of, and you actually brought some past experience with you.
1: So I've always been interested in radio ever since I was way younger. I did interviews. I was a media representative for the Girl Scouts of Colorado, and that was really where that interest sparked. But ever since then, especially living in Alaska and living in a small town, I have definitely come to understand and agree with the importance, the vitality of having a small community, a community radio, a community-driven, community-oriented, community-run radio. I think that's important. I think it's one of the most important things we can do in a world of a modern mass journalism is have community radio. And I think the best way to have continuation of community radio is through clubs like this and youth outreach, because it's like brands getting customers young. You need them. You need to be able to connect with the young people. And I think that this club, that's why I'm so invested in it.
0: When you did your radio work before, when you were living in Colorado still, were you doing interviews, or was it a music program, or maybe just tell us just a little bit about that experience?
1: So the radio show, the first experience I had with radio was actually being an interviewee, and I did that live more than once, and I did that also live on the news, and that's where I discovered that talking to people isn't that bad. No, but I was trained, and I got trained for it, and it was actually a really positive experience for me, and I think that that's what sparked me to talk to people at the community. That's why I started speaking with and got connected to the community radio in Grand Junction, Colorado, and then they invited me to host my own show. And again, I had to do a lot of training for that. But I hosted a music segment that was 3 hours long. And I got to put together the playlist, and I would come in, and I would just set up and run the show for 3 hours, just me in the studio. And, yeah, that was my first radio experience being behind the booth.
0: Okay. Corey, I'm going to ask you a little bit of a question. We didn't really talk about how this particular club came about. In the kitchen before we came in here, I kind of jokingly referred to you as my handler at the school. So maybe, and also I understand you're on the board of directors now for KTNA. So you have maybe explain to us how the club even came about.
2: So first of all, my involvement with KTNA came from different people discussing the need for new board members and the importance of having a local radio station that can reach out and get news and information to people, but can also talk about things that are, you know, of interest, but also of concern, so that people understand what's happening in their community. I grew up in a time when we didn't necessarily have as much of that here, and so knowing how important that is to reach out to the people who don't live necessarily right here in Talkeetna, even, you know, we have people who live up the tracks and we have people who live in Caswell that can get in our radio and those kinds of places. So understanding that made me think that this was something that was very important to be a part of. And then we had some of the defunding happening. And I knew that that was a time that was really important for us to be involved. So that's how I kind of came to be involved with KTNA and the board. But in combination with that, it's an understanding that we need to have a youth presence with a radio station like KTNA, because we don't want it to essentially age out and have the people involved, the people who are participating and listening. We don't want that to have an end cap. So we want to continue to bring in a next generation as we move forward. And in a way to do that is to get people involved in what's happening so they really understand what's happening behind the scenes and find different ways they can be involved. You don't have to sit in the booth and be a DJ to be a part of a radio station. You can, there's many different ways you can volunteer and support a radio station. And so just getting people to understand that and helping them know what it was about, that's kind of how I found, that was the value I found in it. And so when we started talking about having some other opportunities for participation at Sioux Valley and having that bridge between the community and the school, I thought this would be a great way for us to begin that. And I know that it had been on the minds of people, and I believe even tried to get off the ground before. And so hopefully this is a first step. I know Cass said that, you know, there's only one and it's a lot of fun, but that's one of the things with a small school is you have people who are involved and people who want to do things, but they are typically doing something already. And so trying to find that specific time and that slot where they can still dedicate an hour one day a week, it's interesting to find that. So we'll have to work harder at that next year.
0: Yeah. I do want to say, you know, a big thank you to the Jessica Stevens Community Foundation, which underwrites this particular show. But this was, you're right, we struck out the first time getting a little bit of grant money to help produce this monthly program, because the monthly program really means that, you know, I actually go up to the school once a week, you know, during that part of the semester to kind of like meet as a club. And there's a youth component of a Jessica Stevens Community Foundation grant, a youth-led grant now, where the kids get to choose what it is they want. And the first time we applied for that grant, the kids did not choose a radio club. And so we did not get the funding for it. And then we got a little bit of funding the next time we applied for it. And, you know, any time a new program, a new endeavor starts, you have an idea of what the vision of what it is you want. And we knew here that we did want to have outreach in the school, because exactly what you said, Kaz, you know, like the future really lies in the youth. And if you don't engage that youth and get them thinking about it, you know, then, you know, we're planning for the future. We want these people to kind of grow into it or find value in specifically here on the radio. So we knew that we needed to do some outreach there and get going, but you don't really know what it looks like until you show up, you know? And so, you know, knowing what kind of content we wanted to do, whether like the teacher spotlights, we talked about that, talking about talking to different students, you know, just different kind of interviews like that. So, you know, when from the beginning that we started CAS to kind of how it all wrapped up and how we did it with our schedules being fairly busy, what did you think?
1: Oh, I thought it was great. I actually wasn't certain. I saw that it was less people, and I wasn't certain that I was going to engage with it the same. And honestly, I still thought it was fun. I very much enjoyed conducting interviews. I enjoyed getting to know, talking to members of the community that I wouldn't have necessarily connected with for however long we would sit down and interview them. That was completely new for me. I had never conducted an interview for radio before. I'd been interviewed, but I had not conducted. And so I just thought that that was really incredible. Okay. I just thought it was a positive experience. And I think, yeah.
0: I kind of made myself a little vulnerable there because you and I didn't discuss about how you felt, how it went. And I have really high expectations for myself. I often felt like, I don't think I'm getting this.
1: Just go, no, it sucked. I would never.
0: Okay, well, you know, you got to start somewhere.
2: That's right.
0: Mm-hmm. You know, one of the things that I did notice at the school is that, you know, in the mornings you guys do announcements over the intercom. And I often thought, because I'm a volunteer morning news reader, it just seems so similar to what we do here at KTNA. And I thought, you know, how can we maybe incorporate and like beef up your announcements a little bit and turn that into your radio moment, you know, for the school, almost like having your own internal radio station. I mean, you've got that. So I'm just going to plant that seed maybe for next year. Speaking of interviews, I think maybe now would be a good time to play one of the interviews that you did.
1: That sounds good to me.
0: Okay,
1: yeah.
0: And it's been a while. We did this one, Jimmy Sickler. Do you want to give us a lead-in?
1: Oh, yes. Okay. Jimmy Sickler is not just a teacher at the high school. He's also the basketball coach. And, he's pretty awesome.
2: He's also the athletic director.
1: The athletic director, yes.
0: Yep. And on this one, I did the editing on this one. I'm not sure if I edited your voice out or not. A lot of times when I do interviews, I do that. I cut my part out. So you may or may not be in here. I know for the next one that you are in there. So let's go ahead and play this interview, and then we'll be back in just a moment.
3: My name is Jimmy Sickler. I am the athletic director, and I also teach a number of business and technology classes. I've been with Susitna Valley since 2004.
1: Where did you grow up? What was your own high school experience like? Was it similar size to Sioux Valley, or was it vastly different?
3: Good question. So my high school experience was very similar in size to the students that we have here because I went to Sioux Valley. I graduated from Sioux Valley and I grew up in Talkeetna. So I have a lot of the same experiences and obviously different eras, but I think it's an amazing place to go to school. It's a great place to build relationships. I think a lot of kids have a good opportunity to find their people and their groups, and also to be able to find community with a lot of kids that are not very similar or don't even have similar interests, and they're still able to find community with each other.
1: What was your own education and path to becoming a teacher like?
3: So when I went to school at Sioux Valley, there was really only a few things that I saw adults do to make money. One of them was the tourist industry and being an entrepreneur and taking advantage of that window. The other one was working on the North Slope oil fields. And the last one that I saw was educators, because I saw them every day at school. So that was what made me want to become a teacher. I had some amazing teachers. I had Sandra Porter, Bruce Gunderson, Patty Bills, a lot of awesome mentors and examples of good people here in our community. So that's really what inspired me to become a teacher. And I initially wanted to be a math teacher because I thought I was really strong in math. And then once I got to college, I realized I didn't want to be a math teacher, so I switched to business and technology, which was really where my interest lied anyway.
1: Describe how just a typical day for you at Sioux Valley High School begins. Walk us through your average day.
3: All right, so a typical day at Sioux Valley for me looks like I come in usually at least 15 minutes before I'm supposed to be here. That's in case Mr. Kirby's listening to this. And I get to visit with a lot of the staff members and then just get ready for my classes for that day. I also, as I mentioned, am the athletic director, so I have some time throughout the day where I can connect with principals and administrators from other schools for different things like our region and at the region and state level for athletics and activities. So I have time to do that. I also coach middle school and high school basketball. So my after school day usually looks like me getting ready for practice or leaving for the weekend to go on some sort of athletic trip.
1: Could you tell us some more about what that's like for you guys, coaching basketball, like high school versus middle school, and connecting with the students in that way? Can you talk a little more about that?
3: I've been coaching basketball for quite a while here at Sioux Valley. It is one of the things that gives me energy. So there's a lot of things I know that I like to do. Like, I really like my job here, but I know I love to do something if I would do it for free. And coaching, I would do for free anytime. And I do a lot of different out of season things for free as well. But it's just something that gives me energy. Working with the kids gives me energy because the kids here are so great. And especially the middle school, it's a lot of fun seeing them grow. And the high schoolers are really, in the end, what they give us as coaches makes it really worth it, because you can see them grow as people and as athletes, but it's really the relationships and the growth as humans that we love, and that really gives back to us. So all of our coaches on the basketball side absolutely love doing it, and it's something that we'll be doing for a long time, hopefully.
1: Could you tell us a little bit about the out-of-season programs that you guys run here at Sioux Valley?
3: Yep, so there's a lot of, for different sports, there's a lot of open gym time, and it depends on if the coaches have time for that. But there's also, Coach Sandifer runs a UAF camp here where they bring down a coach from University of Alaska Fairbanks. And then Coach Valentine, this is volleyball, but he also does some stuff with, I believe, UAF. But we also do open gyms. We do team camps that are away from here. And then we also have opportunities for kids to do individual camps.
1: Do you have a favorite memory from a basketball trip that you've gone on with students?
3: Yes. So, or at least it's a recent memory. But as I mentioned before, we got to go to Metlakatla this year. And that is somewhere where Sioux Valley has never gone for anything. And so it was a really cool opportunity. I had seen a documentary called Alaska Nets. It was about basketball, but it was also about their community and kind of double meaning with their fishing community and all that stuff. And so when I saw images of it, it kind of looked a little run down, and they might have played that part up when we went there. It was a very thriving community, a lot of gracious hosts there. They were super happy to have us. I thought maybe they would be a little bit standoffish, and they were very welcoming. They did super cool, like, opening ceremonies that the kids got to participate in. So they were doing some singing and dancing in their native stuff that they had going on there. And it was a really cool experience for the kids. They weren't sure what to expect at the beginning, because but they got into it and got comfortable, and we felt really welcomed by them. So it was a great experience for the kids.
0: And again, that was an interview. Kaz, you did that interview very well done. And that was Jimmy Sickler, who's the a teacher and athletics director at Sioux Valley High School. Kaz, listening back to that, what was kind of going through your mind? I know when I listen back to interviews or when I'm doing the editing, and I often find that I have this like huge smile on my face, you know, because I'm enjoying like listening again to what it is that they said. And I especially love it when they... if it's someone that has like memories of the community and of different people. He rattled off a whole bunch of names of past teachers, and I just kind of feel like that's, you know, just kind of bringing some awareness to them. So I love sharing that, you know, with our listeners.
1: As someone who's definitely hasn't lived here as long, I'd actually say that I also really enjoy it when they mention names of community members, because then it's people that I'm like, oh, who's that? Can you tell me more about them? And you get to learn about new people that, like, for me, it's a lot of people that I haven't met yet or that my parents knew when they were here, especially my dad. I definitely get a lot of, oh, I know your dad. I can't mention my last name. They'll find me.
2: Yeah, that's not necessarily always a positive thing.
0: One thing I did want to mention, Kaz, I don't even know if you knew this, but so when we conduct the interviews, and you know, I come back with the tape basically, and it's a raw piece, and so it has all the ums, hums, whatevers, and you know, our starts and stops and our giggles and things like that. And then I edit it down. And when we had this one in particular, it was a really lengthy interview. And we did talk with Coach Sickler a lot about the funding cuts that were happening with the transportation, with sports, and everything that was going on with budgets and all that at the time. Well, Colleen Coulon Love is a news reporter here at KTNA, and she specifically covers education. And she was working on that particular piece. And I told her, I said, hey, I have this interview, the student interview that we did with Coach Sickler. And he talked, and we asked him a lot of these questions. And I'll just leave it on the computer for you if you want to use it. So she did actually use parts of that interview in her particular news piece. So thank you.
1: Well, I'm happy to be of help. Yeah, that's really neat, actually. I'm glad that got put in there, because it's important to look at the budget cuts through every perspective that there is, including you have to be able to see it as who gets... not just as a divide between who gets the most funding and who gets the least. Like, basketball definitely gets on the side of more funding at our school than some of the other programs, but it definitely is important to recognize that it is not, you know, basketball versus band. It is basketball and band are at this school, and they're both important, and they are both experiencing budget cuts.
0: Mm-hmm.
1: And so I think that's important, and I'm really glad she used that piece.
0: Yeah, I am too. It was really helpful for the station, because we kind of need news people right now. So just, you know, putting it out there, Kaz. We are, before we go to our bottom of the hour break, why don't we take now, we also collected some voices regarding graduation, because we just sent a graduating class. How many people were in that graduating class this year? Was it 26, 28, something, or up there?
2: It was up there.
0: Yeah.
2: Let's go with up there.
0: One of the bigger ones. While we were conducting various interviews throughout the season, we would include a question about, I think, advice for graduating seniors. And that way we had these little clips to play. So we have two. One of them is, you want to introduce the Lanning one?
1: Oh, yes. So we spoke with Mr. Lanning, and you were talking about ums. I actually started counting how many times he said and then I told him, and then he was like, should I stop saying and I was like, Mr. Lanning, you're one of my favorite teachers.
0: There is a delete button for that.
1: Oh, yes. I know. I'm glad. But yes, we did discuss some graduation advice, and I'd say he had some pretty solid advice to give. So,
0: okay.
1: Yeah.
0: Sounds good. So we're going to, and this is Mr. Lanning, and he's the shop teacher?
1: Yes, shop, construction, okay. All sorts of stuff.
2: Welding.
0: And welding.
2: Mm-hmm.
1: Okay. Oh, yes. That's one of our most popular classes at the school, welding.
0: Okay. So here is the graduation advice from Mr. Lanning.
4: Each year, there's a senior class that will graduate out of Sioux Valley. What sort of advice would you give these students? And do you remember your own graduation from high school?
5: I do. I was kind of in a different spot than most of these kids, and wish I kind of was in this spot. I kind of had this delusion of going and playing some hockey. That didn't work out. You know, it was a little bit of a letdown. And I think if I had just kind of focused it and did what I wanted to be doing long term, my life would have been gotten just to a faster start. You know, we talk at the beginning of class, and every class, every semester, that treat this class as a work ethic in construction trades, or work ethic in welding, or work ethic in outdoor power tech, whatever. One of my main focuses as a teacher is to ingrain a work ethic in kids, because I really feel like when I was hiring people, it was really hard to find people with a strong work ethic. And so no matter what you do, go to work, show up on time, don't play on your phone, and stay busy. And I know that that sounds so rudimentary, but you would be surprised how many people I have personally fired because of one of those three things. And so, like, if I could say anything to these kids in college, show up on time, do your work, stay busy. If you go into a trade, show up on time, do your work, stay busy. Stay off your phone. Like, I even tell my own kid that your phone is your enemy. And I know that doesn't sound right. And you're like, what do you mean? It's entertaining. I talk, communicate with my friends and yada, yada, yada. It keeps you from doing stuff. You know, like, it keeps you from doing stuff. It takes you down. It makes you look at social media of people's fake lives who only put the good things out there. And mm-hmm. they don't put the work that they're doing to keep all that stuff and all that. And your phone, like, and I know that sounds weird, but your phone is your worst enemy. Like, in anything, everything growing up, you know, like, it's just hard to stay off of it. And it's going to limit social media, and constant communication with your friends and stuff is going to limit so many people's future that showed up to work on time, staying off your phone, and just staying busy will take you so much further than that thing in your pocket will.
1: All right, that was an interview with Mr. Lanning from Sioux Valley. We have arrived at the bottom of the hour. Time for a quick break. 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When we come back, we'll start with an interview I recently conducted with the new fire chief for the Willow-Caswell Fire Department. Stay tuned. Thank you.

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0: Just quickly, could you state your name and role in the community?
1: Yeah, I am Ben Knowles, and I am the Willow Caswell Fire Chief.
0: Where did you grow up? Was your own high school similar in size to Sioux Valley, or was it, like, super different?
1: Yeah, so I grew up in the north suburbs of the Twin Cities in Minnesota. My high school was very different. We were an open enrollment, like, inner city school district, lots of diversity, and obviously serving a much larger population. So I think my class size was like 800 students. So fairly large. But, you know, I've always mentioned to some students in Unalaska, which have a very small class size. I think, you know, one of the larger ones that they were telling me about was like 24 students. And honestly jealous, because the rapport that you get to have with those 24 kids or your peers, and you grew up with them from K through 12, and the bonds that they create was just really cool to see.
0: So you said you were from Twin Cities. What brought you up here to Alaska?
1: Honestly, it was a change. Kids. So my wife, Kaylee, and I had our daughter in 2017. She also worked in emergency services. So we were high-fiving. I would come home from work. She would leave for work. And we kind of just realized that it wasn't the way that we wanted to raise our kids. We wanted to do something different. The environment that I worked in provided me a lot of opportunities, a lot of really great people that I worked with, a lot of really good experiences, a lot of call volume, which in the business is good because you get subjected to a lot of stuff. In the same breath, you know, there is burnout. Burnout's real. I wanted to do something to change that, and we made the leap to Unalaska. We had a very difficult time for the first year transitioning, just from, you know, you could go around the block and get whatever you needed, drive to the store, 5 minutes, 10 minutes, whatever, anything you could possibly need, it was within driving range, to a remote community where the amenities were not as flush. Things were more expensive, less people, different way of living, different style. But ultimately, you know, the community was just really welcoming, and we were able to find new opportunities to explore there, which was really cool. And yeah, just kind of enjoy living out in the Aleutians and taking it all in, hiking and fishing, and learning really that style of living was a pretty unique experience. It's worked out well. It was a very positive change for us that we just really enjoyed, and now we just can't get away from that lifestyle. We are no longer city folks. We can't do it. Even going to Anchorage on vacations is just a kind of like an overwhelming experience sometimes, right? We just like knowing people and seeing familiar faces and waving at everybody and getting we call it the cheers environment, the place where everybody knows your name. And so, yeah, we're really tied into that now.
0: Could you maybe describe a day-to-day at the station and how your day begins, what happens throughout the day, how it comes to a close? What's that like for you?
1: Well, I'll be honest, I'm still figuring that out. You know, I've been here for almost 3 months now, which seems like it has gone by. I can honestly say that I was fairly nervous coming into the borough as a whole, right? The borough's got a very robust structure, and I didn't really know what to expect. And I think just that unknown portion of coming into a new job, a new home, learning new ways of doing things, just makes an individual really nervous. But the borough, or the Department of Emergency Services specifically, of whom I'm an employee of, did a really good job of onboarding. They have a fairly comprehensive checklist of things for me to do. So primarily my job for the last 3 months has been going through that checklist, reviewing it, making sure that I'm meeting all of the people that I need to meet from other departments, other agencies that we partner with, major stakeholders within the community, and just kind of getting my feet on the ground, introducing myself and letting them introduce them to me so that I kind of understand their roles as well and how we integrate. But I would say on a day-to-day basis as the fire chief, right, my job is to really kind of just figure out where the department's at, prioritize. There's always something going on. There's, you know, multiple layers of things that are happening all at once. There's community risk reduction projects that are happening. We're getting into wildland season. Flooding season is here. You know, the last couple of weeks have been checking on all of our waterways in town, known issues with like low-lying areas, floodplains, working with the borough floodplains group and emergency management from the borough, and just kind of trying to keep an eye on that so that we get advance notice. And then from there, it's just really making sure that the group that's working operationally, checking the trucks, the firefighters that are running the calls, making sure that they're supported, they have their equipment's needs are fulfilled, you know, fleet maintenance is up to date. I'm fortunate enough to come in and have an assistant fire chief that's been with the department for decades. So he brings an extreme knowledge base of historical value, and he's got the program really, really well dialed in. So we'll sit down and chat about, you know, different long-term strategic plans for the department, how we start to implement those, training plans, education. So it's kind of a wide array of things that we do on a daily basis, but it's really at the end of the day, just ensuring that what we're doing is meeting the community's needs, and that it's sustainable. And we're always just trying to make sure we're keeping up on that.
0: Could you talk about your own personal path to becoming the fire chief and your education in that?
1: So I actually, so my dad is a firefighter. He recently retired in December of 25. He was really the role model for me growing up in the fire station with all the firefighters. And that obviously sparked a little interest and then it stuck. My education path actually led me down a completely different path, which is not uncommon. I actually went for criminal justice and was going to go into the law enforcement route. I had a strong interest in working for the federal government at some level, but kind of starting along the lines of like a game warden. I always was a big outdoors kid. My family were big hunters and fishers and campers, and I always thought that would be what a cool job, right? Protecting the beauties of nature. But the more I kind of went down that path and the more I dipped my toes in it, the more interested I was in actually firefighting. I felt like just to me, there was more of a draw there. I really enjoyed seeing how the interactions of all the firefighters with my dad were every day. That close-knit camaraderie, family-type feeling. You know, everyone's always together. Law enforcement, you're a little bit more spread out, individualized, and this was a little bit more like, you know, four people riding in a truck, you know, into the sunset. So that's really where it took off for me. I started pursuing that through a program called PSEO, which is Post-Secondary Education Opportunities in high school. And it allows juniors and seniors to go and actually gain college credits. So I took advantage of that, got my EMT in high school. I kind of fell back, went into fire, was fortunate enough to get a job, hired on, started right out of high school, was still continuing my criminal justice pathway, was like, well, I'm already in this, got to keep going. I would say, like most firefighters, they are firefighters and probably a lot of them don't use their degrees. And then it kind of turned my focus into getting all my specialized certifications and licensures, which I was fortunate enough to work for a department that paid for a lot of those. They were really good about investing in their employees. So I was able to take advantage of a lot of those opportunities.
0: Assuming I were a senior in high school, what would be the best and most efficient path for me to get into firefighting?
1: Easiest answer is number one, go talk to your local fire department and figure out what kind of opportunities they have, because each department will have different opportunities available to different to students or new firefighters. So talk to your local fire departments, figure out what programs they offer. A lot of departments are doing exactly what I was afforded, and putting you on in a probationary status or a student firefighter status, and then they are paying or investing in you and fronting the costs of your education and your training. So whether that be paramedic, whether that be EMT, whether that be your fire academies, and that's a really good way to get in. One, you're not stuck with the burden of financial aid or student loans. Two, you're getting on the job training. So you're, you know, most likely you're able to run calls and work with the department and get operationally ready while going through all of those academies, certifications, and licensure classes. And then, you know, three, you're doing it with a group that are in the same boat as you. So you're creating that bond, which is really cool. And, you know, I still talk to people and are close friends with folks that I went through my fire academy with. And it's just one of those inseparable things. And that's what really makes it stick for me, is like, I still have that relationship, and that's what I love.
0: I think that's really applicable for a lot of Sioux Valley students who really enjoy the small community feeling, and that'd be a good way for them to get it. That's cool.
2: Well, welcome back. This is Sioux Valley Voice Youth Edition, and I'm your co-host, Trisha Costello.
0: And I'm your co-host, Cass O'Dell.
2: And today, we're discussing this past semester's Radio Journalism Club at Sioux Valley High School. And we just heard from the Willow Caswell Fire Chief, Ben Knowles. He's new on the job, probably about 4 months now, I guess. It's been a little bit since we did that. And this was a great example of, you know, having reached out to him, or maybe he called me. I can't remember now. And it was outside of the club at all, you know. It was really just a KT name. We were going to have him on the government show. And then when he finally came around and our schedules aligned, I said, hey, how about you do the interview at the high school? And I've got just the person to interview you. And so, you know, this person obviously is not a teacher, but he's someone in the community that was new and in the Willow Caswell area, which is perfect because we're always, you know, looking to expand some of our coverage. And there were so many parts of that interview that I really loved, and especially the angle of it that, you know, you brought by asking questions about, you know, how does a high schooler or someone that's considering becoming a firefighter really get involved? Were there parts of that interview that now after listening to it again that you kind of remembered? And
0: oh, yeah, I remember that interview, conducting it very clearly. That is another community member and just another person from the Alaska area that this club has brought me into interacting with, that I absolutely would not have interacted with normally speaking. It's kind of awesome. It's like, again, when would I have ever had an opportunity to sit down and chat with the Willow Caswell Fire Chief? And the answer is, I probably wouldn't have. And so it was really inspiring to be able to discuss that with him. Part of why I asked him those questions about firefighting is, especially last year, I knew a lot of students who were very interested in that as a career path, and I figured it's always really important to know all your options, and that's part of why I wanted to discuss that with him. Another part of the interview I actually remember very vividly is he started discussing, because he's moved here more recently, I asked him a little bit about where he lives and stuff, and he was talking about how fireproof his house is, essentially.
2: Oh, that's right.
0: And I'm sitting there, fireproof and floodproof, and I'm sitting there going, ooh, I live by a lake in the middle of the woods. Ooh. but that just cracked me up just thinking about it. And, yeah, I just, listening back to that interview, that was the first thing I thought of, followed up by how interesting it is that initially he was looking into criminal justice, and it's like, you must clearly have a strong sense of a desire to help people if, no matter what path you were considering, be that more, you know, courthouse, house of law kind of career, or more hands-on in the field, you were just going out there to help someone. I think that's really interesting, and I think we need more people in the world like that.
2: Yeah, absolutely. I agree with that. You know, one thing that he said that was a checklist of things that he had to get done as he was starting to know the community and know his job and, you know, get settled in, was to connect with community stakeholders. And I thought to myself, Well, you just did that with Kaz O'Dell at the high school and with Trisha Costello at the KTNA. Now we have a direct line with him, and we're so grateful that he sat for the interview. Also, this is a good demonstration of, you know, we at left with a raw tape that was probably 30 minutes long.
0: Oh, it was maybe even closer
2: right.
0: to 45.
2: And you just mentioned a huge section of it that I actually cut out. You know, I keep the raw tape, so we mm-hmm. always have that. But then, and this was actually a lengthier interview than I normally would run during the show, but that was 11 minutes. So, you know, and during this club, you and I haven't been able to sit down and really, you know, like work at the radio station and work on the editing part of it and all the equipment part. But Corey, I'm going to kind of aim this toward you. You know, how do we see this particular club potentially a class? I'm not sure. I'm going to break for just 1 second for a Second Street Road update, because I don't know if you can hear it in the background, but the grader is out and grading very well on Second Street. So just a throwback to some Cheese Whiz moments. Okay, Corey, the club and potentially the class that might happen.
3: Absolutely. So I think one of the things that we have to look at when we think about that concept is what you wish for and what you hope for and what you desire to have in the education system isn't always what you get. And, you know, we were talking about budget cuts earlier, and I know there is a desire in the administration of our school to have that connect and have a radio or a multimedia communication class that would offer different students the opportunity to participate in different types of media. And that was on the planning board as we were heading into this next year. And then, you know, obviously we had major budget cuts and we lost our music program at Susitna Valley High School, which is a major loss. And so sometimes those things, you know, you have to rally and figure out how you're going to make what you have to have work versus what you want to have. And so I know that the desire is there. I know that the community support is there. The funding is there from the community to say, hey, we want this to happen. And
2: by that, by the community, you mean, you know, we've had this financial support from the Jessica Stevens Community Foundation.
3: Yes.
2: And those are grants cycles that are yearly. And, you know, so we would probably reapply for something like that.
3: Right. And when knowing that, you know, if we are hoping that the budget gets adjusted in our benefit for the next year, not this coming year, but possibly the following year, and we will get some of these programs back that we're losing right now. And if that's the case, then we can then restructure and look at different ways to involve that. I think having the opportunity to have you come out and do this club is a great way to continue that connect. And, you know, we talked in the past that it's kind of two separate things that are also one similar thing. Not every student is going to take an entire class and be there every day all semester long, but somebody might want to come in and do it for one day a week and participate in that. So having that as an option and just continuing to make KTNA available to high school students and finding ways to involve them, I think, is a really positive thing.
2: You know, one thing that we really didn't talk about, and it just kind of occurred to me now that you're here in the studio live, sitting here helping me run the board a little bit, is, you know, maybe part of the club is that it would be at KTNA. You know, you would take the bus in and mm-hmm. Or the shuttle in, and we would meet actually at the station so that then we can actually do some editing and recording and things like that, and make it just a little bit easier, a little bit more hands-on. I'd be up for that. And I do know that, well, I really haven't spoke. Well, Philip and I talk all the time, I guess. But you know, we're KTNA is definitely committed, you know, to continuing that partnership with the school, and just kind of, you know, getting through it. So in any way we can.
3: No, and I think that that's a great concept. And brainstorming and thinking outside the box for those kinds of things will enable that to happen more often, you know, with going into the studio and, you know, and having interviews out at the school and maybe going to an athletic event. I know there was even talk about if we had the equipment and the training, broadcasting some of the games live over the internet and you know, the old days when you would listen to your basketball games and your football games on the radio when you couldn't go to see them, bringing some of that to what we would have. So I just think that staying open-minded, staying driven to keep that community communication there, I think is really important.
2: Well, and I do want to mention, too, especially if there are any young people out there listening right now, is that, you know, there are often music show slots there to volunteer here, regardless if you're in a club or not. And I know that we have an announcement on our KTNA website asking for people to do music shows. So there are slots available this summer, and you would just contact info@ktna.org or come by the station, talk to Christy, and she'd be happy to sign you up. I'm looking right at you.
0: Yeah, I was going to say, Trisha's looking at me, you guys.
3: I think one of the things I would say as someone who's been on the radio and a father of someone who has done radio shows is it's not as scary as it might sound when
4: it's
3: you
4: really
3: hear
4: not.
3: About it. And once you go in and you learn what you're doing and you're in this booth and you're in your own space, it really is almost cathartic to sit here and just kind of do your own thing. And so I just, you know, it seems like, oh, I can't do that. I'm not a radio personality. I'm not a radio host. But to walk in and sit down and do it, it's not that
4: difficult. Yeah, you don't have to be a radio personality. You just have to be able to... You have to be a community member. That's kind of the only requirement.
3: There you go. I love it.
2: And even a seasonal one is totally fine.
4: I love to tell my friends. A lot of them, they really have a face for radio.
2: We're kind of getting a little skinny on our time. We have, I would like to play, because we just did graduation and we had these nice clips. We have two more like graduation advice clips, one from James Sickler and then one from Chief Knowles. So what do you think about playing those?
4: Yes, I think that... Is yeah.
2: Okay, let's hear what James Sickler has to say.
5: Each year, there is a senior class that will graduate out of Sioux Valley High School. What sort of advice would you give these students? And do you remember your own high school graduation?
6: I do. I think everybody probably remembers their own high school graduation. My class was a bit large at the time, and this class this year is pretty large for our school this year. A lot of my class mates, or even not necessarily in my class, but kids that I went to school with, are still in this community and are awesome members of this community, and I still get to see them quite a bit throughout the year. So it's pretty fun that a lot of them made their way back here. It's so cool to be in a community where you can see people that you grew up with. And you have that connection with them. It's a lot of fun. This year, I would say to this class is, you don't have to know exactly what you're going to be in 20 years from now.

0: advice would you give these students? And do you remember your own graduation? What was that like?
1: Yeah, that's a memory I haven't reminisced on for quite a while. Man, advice for graduating seniors. There's a lot. But for graduating seniors, there's a lot. I would say that my biggest piece of advice is probably copyrighted by Nike, but just do it. You know, one thing that I have always found is life is about the experiences, and you have to be willing to take a risk and do the things that kind of get you outside your comfort zone. And you may like it and you may not. There are things that, you know, I've partaken in, you know, oh, I'm going to go walk on the glass bridge at the Grand Canyon. Like, no, thanks. That doesn't sound like a good time, but why not? Right. You know, hundreds of thousands of people visit this tourist thing to bask in the natural beauty of this, you know, seven wonders of the world. Why not just do it? Just do it. You're going to regret it if you don't do it. You'll probably end up back there someday if you don't do it then, when you figure it out. But I would say just do it. If you're concerned about it, talk it through with friends or family. But at the end of the day, if it's something that you want to try, do it. No hesitations. That way you can live life with no regrets and just do it for the experience. Figure it out. I've learned a lot of lessons in my life, some good, some bad. And I think that's just really what has built my character and built me up to where I am today. And I wouldn't change any of those experiences going back.
2: All right. That was Chief Knowles giving us that final little bit of advice, which I think is appropriate, Corey and Kaz, as far as Radio Club, just do it. Yep. I think that's how we're going to make it happen.
3: I can agree to that. I can hop on board that train.
2: Okay, let's. So we're going to do a little bit of a rub the belly and pat the head as we bring up some of our end music, because we're kind of getting to the end of our show. We did a whole hour. What do you think about that?
3: Oh, that's nothing.
2: We might have to do a like 2-hour program.
3: Oh, I would absolutely do a 2-hour program. I would thrive.
2: Good job. I'm very proud of you. I'm proud of us for making it
3: go
2: happen.
3: Team.
2: All right. Well, this has been Tricia Costello
3: and Cass O'Dell
2: with this week's episode of Sioux Valley Voice Youth Edition. I do want to thank our in-studio guests, Kaz O'Dell, Sioux Valley High School incoming junior and sole member of this past semester's Radio Journalism Club, and Corey O'Dell, special education teacher at Sioux Valley High School and my personal handler up there, because I need one. We had
3: our production help from KTNA volunteer Miles Bloomfield, who also happens to make the best coffee, and the music was by Doug Keating. 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
5: From NPR, it's World Cafe. Hey, I am Kaleo. What's old is new. Coming up, two songs that sound old but are new, and that's the point, including some garage rock from Sharp Pins. From a basement in Chicago to Hitsville, USA, you've got some Motown sounds at play on the new track from Steven Sanchez. And if you would like a new song that sounds old yet new, may I introduce you to the latest from the Black Crowes.

0: Plus, two performances in the archives from Alabama Shakes and the XX. 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
0: I don't think there's a hard and fast rule about this, but if you got an hour of music to play, you could do a whole lot worse than start in with Cumbia. Here are the Blazers on the Cafe.

0: Oye Como Va from Santana here on The Cafe. Before that, Beastie Boys using a steel drum cover of that Santana classic that made up the melody of Body Movin'. And Steven Sanchez at the top with Sweet Love. We're back in a minute with more World Cafe.
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My Morning Jacket from their latest album is That's Time Waited. And before we run out of time, I want to get a few more in, including this one from the Black Crowes and their new record, A Pound of Feathers. It's called It's Like That.

Oh, yeah, that's my intro music. The outro music is my intro music, and you are listening to KTNA Talkeetna 88.9 FM. I'm Mary, and I am here with Wavelength. I'm going to be here from 9 until 11 p.m. I do have to say, I hope it stays sunny because I was inspired by the sunshine and how this may be the day of summer. We're going to get it started with, we got Florence in the Machine with You Got the Love.

All right, that was just J.C. Brooks in the Uptown Sound with I'm Trying to Break Your Heart. 2009 album from Chicago, Illinois band, J.C. Brooks Band. Get a little funk in there. And let's go ahead and bring you the weather forecast. This is as good a time as any. Updated 3:30 p.m. this Thursday, May 28th. And this forecast is for the Susitna Valley, primarily Talkeetna and Trapper Creek, and additional information for surrounding areas. Tonight, scattered rain showers, check. Lows around 40, light winds broad past, lows around 30. Friday, partly sunny, highs around 60 with light winds. Petersville and Squintna, isolated rain showers. Chulitna and broad past, scattered rain showers. Friday night, numerous rain showers, lows in the mid-40s. South winds to 10 miles per hour. Petersville, Squintna, scattered rain showers, and Willow will have numerous rain showers. Saturday, a chance of rain showers, highs in the mid-50s. And Saturday night, cloudy, lows in the mid-40s, light winds. And the extended forecast is calling for Sunday through Tuesday, cloudy to partly cloudy. Looks like our highs, I see highs around 70 for Tuesday, where it's going to turn mostly clear and sunny for Tuesday night, Wednesday. I'm really going to look forward to next week, too. But, you know, enough water to keep the dust down. That's what we need, some rain to keep this dust down. All right, keeping the tunes going, we're going to hear from Funkadelic coming up next with Can You Get to That? Only here on KTNA Talkeetna.

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shining. You wanna stop the shining. You wanna stop the shining. You wanna stop the shining.

Oh, goodness. All right. Before we just listened to Sublime with 5446. That's my number. And before that was Little Wyclef Jean with the Refugee All-Stars, Trying to Stay Alive, and also Maloko with The Time Is Now. And coming up next, we're going to hear from UB40 with Cherry Oh Baby, and then Desmond Decker and the Aces with 007.

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0: All right, I guess it's time to recap what you have been listening to. If you were born in this century, or this, you may or may not know about these artists. Okay, just heard from Foo Fighters with Big Me, and David Bowie, Rebel Rebel, and yeah, all songs from the late 1900s, I guess. And the Beatles, Ticket to Ride, and Mr. Dukes with featuring Charles Bradley, Grant Green. All right. Coming up next, we're going to hear from the Traveling Wilburys just after this brief underwriter.
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Mr. Blue Sky, thank you for coming out. That was a Weezer. That was Weezer with that rendition of Mr. Blue Sky. And before that, we heard from Steeler's Wheels with Stuck in the Middle with You. And Traveling Wilburys with Margarita. And that brings us to 10 o'clock, where you are tuned in to KTNA Talkeetna 88.9 FM. Or perhaps you're streaming online at ktna.org or on one of our listening apps as well. So thanks for tuning in. And if you found us on the archive player, good for you. Thank you for listening and tuning in. I love seeing the plays and that people are listening. All right, we have more tunes tuned up, queued up for you. I'm going to be here until 11 o'clock. Keep it heavy on the music. coming up next, we're going to hear from Jeremy Albino with Rolling Down the 405.

blood and alcohol from the staggering account of the Sermon on the Mount, which I don't.

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From the wells of disappointment,

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I'm just staying home tonight, getting lost in that hopeless little scream. But I'm stubborn as those garbage bags of time cannot decay. I'm junk, but I'm

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1: Life was fun, life was great, until I made my big mistake. Oh no, it'll never happen to me. Life was short, life was sweet, I was thinking as I hit the street. I can hardly

All right, that was the band G820 doing Hound Dog Taylor tune, Give Me Back My Wig. I've played many renditions of that song. I like it. And before that, we heard from Violent Femmes with Out the Window, Paul Cawthon, Resignation, and we also heard from Morphine with Honey White, and also Leonard Cohen with Democracy. Oh, and I didn't even tell you that was Sharon Jones and the Dap Kings with This Land Is Your Land before that. And we started off this hour and set with Jeremy Albino with Rolling Down the 405. All right. Got more songs to take you to the 11 o'clock hour. All right. Coming up next is Eli Paperboy Reed with Am I Wasting My Time?

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1: All right, we just heard from the Rolling Stones with Shine a Light on Me. And before that was Eli Reed. And next one's going out to the fastest guy I know. Here you go, Vince. Here's your Caribbean Queen. Billy Ocean, everybody, if you don't know. Enjoy.

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All right, you two off of the Rattlin' Home album with Angel of Harlem, Billy Ocean before that. And I'm going to go ahead and bring you the weather forecast. It was updated at 9:10. So we got a new weather forecast. Let's see what the content is. This is for primarily for Talkeetna and Trapper Creek and additional information for the surrounding areas as well. Tonight, scattered rain showers, lows around 40 with light winds. Broadcast, lows around 30. Friday, partly sunny, highs around 60, light winds. Petersville and Squintna, isolated rain showers. Chulitna, broadcast, scattered rain showers, highs around 50. Friday night, numerous rain showers, lows in the mid-40s, south winds to 10 miles per hour. Petersville and Squintna, scattered rain showers. Willow, numerous rain showers on Friday night. Saturday, a chance of rain showers, highs in the mid-50s, light winds. And Saturday night, cloudy, lows in the mid-40s, light winds. Petersville, Chulitna, broadcast for Saturday night, a chance of rain showers bring pretty flowers. The extended forecast for Talkeetna, Sunday is cloudy, highs in the mid-50s. Sunday night and Monday, mostly cloudy, lows in the mid-40s, highs around 60. Monday night, partly cloudy, lows in the mid-40s. And Tuesday, we've got mostly clear into Thursday, highs around 70. Coming up next week, lows in the mid-50s. Just keep that thermometer climbing. That would be great if I could, like, shed a layer every once in a while. I still can't go anywhere without one to two coats, a warm one and a raincoat. One day, maybe this year or next, we can wear no coats. All right, so I'm going to be here at 11, until 11 o'clock. At 11, you are going to join the mainstream when you're tuned into KTNA. And then from midnight to 2 will be the BBC World Service, 2 to 4, the World Cafe, 4 to 6, more BBC World Service. I got time for a couple more songs. We're going to hear from the Lowdown Brass Band. Just saw on the roster, they're going to be playing in town next week, June 3rd. They played this maybe spring, winter, February at the Hangar. Always a good show and tons of fun. So make sure you catch that next week. And we'll see what our closing song is. Stay tuned.

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6: Don Was has produced his heroes, like the Rolling Stones and Bob Dylan, something that might make us mere mortals a little nervous. And Don Was, too. At a high point in his career, he struggled with writer's block, the result of comparing himself to the stars he was producing. And then one day in the studio with Willie Nelson...
7: It hit me. Oh, but you know something? Willie can't be you. Willie Nelson didn't drop acid and go see the MC5 and the Stooges at the Grandy Ballroom. He didn't have George Clinton play a sock hop at his junior high school.
6: For Producer Week, the man with the best speaking voice in rock and roll joins me to talk about his latest album, Groove in the Face of Adversity, and lessons learned from sitting in front of rock stars.
7: A great artist leaps out of the speakers and gets right in your face. That's what a star is. That's charisma. It's like being photogenic. So this is being audiogenic, and you either got this gift or you don't.
6: It's Don Was in an encore edition of World Cafe. Hey, I am Kaleo, and before all of Don's huge credits, he was just a musician from Detroit, and alongside David Weiss, started the band Was Not Was. And they had a hit in 1987 with Walk the Dinosaur, but I wanted to dig a little bit deeper. Perhaps introduce you to your second Was Not Was song. It's called I Feel Better Than James Brown.

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I was transferred to the moon. Worse pay.

lot of them. 19 tequilas later, we had a deal. Havana goes back to the mob, and Fidel and I open a chain of Kentucky Fried Chicken shops. Ain't life sweet?

From NPR, it's World Cafe. I'm Kaleo, and all week long, we're celebrating the artists who are often behind the scenes, the ones who shape the sounds. It's Producers Week. And from earlier this year, the great Don Was. Take a listen. Don Was, like many people from Detroit, want to remind people of the city's well-deserved reputation as a place that builds things, be it cars, boxers, Motown, or even techno. Today, the Grammy Award-winning producer and bassist joins me to champion yet another thing the Motor City built, his new band, the Pan Detroit Ensemble. Their debut album is called Groove in the Face of Adversity. Coming up, Don Was talks jazz, and you should probably know he's the president of Blue Note Records. We also get into being in the room with guys like Willie Nelson and Paul Simon when the magic happens, and we get the backstory on one of the most curious albums of the 1990s, Garth Brooks' In the Life of Chris Gaines. There are few storytellers better than Don, so stick around. First up, let's listen to the Pan Detroit Ensemble and Midnight Marauders.

hear you cry. So as sure as the sun will shine, I'm gonna get my share now of what's mine.

0: Don Was produced that from Bonnie Raitt, Thing Called Love. Producer Week rolls on with The Cafe tomorrow, Nico Case. 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We make the show from WXPN at the University of Pennsylvania in Philly. I'm Kaleo. We'll catch you on the next World Cafe from NPR.
1: 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And by the estate of Joan B. Kroc, whose bequest serves as an enduring investment in the future of public radio and seeks to help NPR produce programming that meets the highest standards of public service in journalism and cultural expression.
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And if you would like a new song that sounds old yet new, may I introduce you to the latest from the Black Crowes. Plus, two performances in the archives from Alabama Shakes and the XX. That's coming your way on World Cafe. I don't think there's a hard and fast rule about this, but if you got an hour of music to play, you could do a whole lot worse than start in with cumbia. Here are the Blazers on the Cafe.

Oye Como Va from Santana here on The Cafe. Before that, Beastie Boys using a steel drum cover of that Santana classic that made up the melody of Body Movin'. And Steven Sanchez at the top with Sweet Love. We're back in a minute with more World Cafe.

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Today is Friday. It's May the 29th, 17 minutes before the hour of 8 o'clock. I'm Maureen, your host with the local news, weather forecast, and all the echoes and announcements. Temperature outside the KTNA studio is a brisk 41 degrees under mostly clear skies. Beautiful morning. The forecast for today calls for partly sunny, highs around 60 with light wind. Tonight, numerous rain showers and isolated thunderstorms are forecast. Expect temperatures around 40 degrees Fahrenheit with south winds to 10 miles per hour. Forecast for Saturday, scattered rain showers, highs in the mid-50s with light wind. Saturday night, mostly cloudy, lows in the mid-40s with light wind. Forecast for Sunday, cloudy skies, highs in the mid-50s with light wind. The Mount McKinley recreational forecast for today, the synopsis, indicates isolated snow showers will continue at all elevations through the end of the week. Daytime temperatures at the 7,000-foot camp will stay in the 20s, while the upper reaches of the mountain will remain very cold, with lows between 20 and 35 degrees below zero. Conditions will begin to change Saturday evening as a front moves in from the north. The system will bring an uptick in winds and more frequent snow showers through Sunday morning. Again, the forecast for all three camps, 7,000, 14,000, and 17,000 feet, is mostly cloudy today with isolated snow showers. Again, that's throughout the mountain. Cold temperatures up high. The outlook Sunday through Tuesday, snow showers will be most active Saturday night into Sunday morning as a front passes over the mountain from the north. These showers will taper off by Sunday night. A warming trend is anticipated for Monday and Tuesday, bringing calmer conditions and clearer skies to all elevations. Temperatures will rise steadily during this time as stable weather settles over the peak. Sun rose this morning at 4:28 a.m. It's going to set tonight at 11:28 p.m. We'll enjoy 18 hours, 59 minutes, 55 seconds of day length. And that's a gain of 4 minutes, 26 seconds over yesterday. I'll be back in just a second with today's news.

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2: And now for this morning's news. Two separate incidents prompted search and rescue operations on Denali late Wednesday night into Thursday, according to a statement from the National Park Service. In the first incident, two climbers were evacuated by helicopter at around 11 p.m. According to the Park Service, no additional details are available regarding that incident as of Thursday afternoon. Around midnight, mountaineering rangers received a report of four climbers who had fallen near Denali Pass at 18,200 feet of elevation. Three climbers who had been traveling with those who fell returned to high camp at 17,000 feet after attending to the fallen climbers, according to the National Park Service. As of Thursday afternoon, the National Park Service was actively engaged in a search and rescue operation for the four climbers. The condition and extent of injuries of the climbers is unknown as of Thursday afternoon. This is a developing story. KTNA will share additional details as they become available. And now time for the Denali Report.
1: This is the Denali Report for Friday, May 29th, 2026. There are currently 994 climbers registered to climb Denali this year. As of midweek, 459 of them are on the mountain. There are currently 15 climbers registered to climb Mount Foraker. Five of those are on that mountain. 26 climbers have finished their expeditions. National Park Service Ranger Team Number 1, led by Joey McBrayer, has finished its patrol and has flown back to Talkeetna. The team encountered difficult weather conditions throughout its climb, reaching the 14,000-foot camp much later than anticipated. Two additional NPS teams, led by Alan Davis and Jake Keys, are now at the site, but gear needed for the camp is still on the move. Helicopter operations have been challenging, and pilots have not been able to make the anticipated gear drops as planned. An additional NPS team with Rangers Chelsea Bamba and Robin Pendry has also flown in and has begun its ascent up the West Buttress route. All Ranger teams have had their hands full in the past few days, responding to two search and rescue operations. Two climbers were evacuated by helicopter from the mountain late Wednesday evening. Rangers also responded to a report that four climbers of a seven-member team fell in the vicinity of Denali Pass, around 18,000 feet. The National Park Service spent most of Thursday responding to the incident, as weather conditions on the mountain inhibited an early evacuation by helicopter. You've been listening to the Denali Report. For KTNA, I'm Colleen Love.
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0: 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Debbie Marmore, call your sister in Oregon, please. And that's from Linda. 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The Upper Susitna Softball Association is hosting a softball game and skills competition this Friday, May 29th, starting at 3:30 p.m. at the ball field in Talkeetna. Fun will conclude before live at 5. Hot dogs and hamburgers will be provided. The Willow, Talkeetna, and Trapper Creek CERT host the fifth biennial Sioux Valley Emergency Preparedness Fair at the Willow Community Center from 11 a.m. to 2 p.m. on Saturday, May 30th, with education about preparedness for earthquakes, wildfires, floods, CPR, first aid, and backcountry safety. There will be indoor and outdoor exhibits with family activities for all ages, including live demonstrations, an earthquake escape room, door prizes, and vendors. For more information, you may contact Brenda McCain at 907-355-1418 or brendalmccain@gmail.com. And there'll be a volunteer work day on the Talkeetna Ridge Trail on Saturday, May 30th from 1 to 5 p.m. Volunteers will meet at the end of Comsat Road at 1 p.m. Closed-toed shoes and leather gloves are advised. Hand saws and loppers are needed if you have them. Snacks and drinks will be provided. The Talkeetna Recycling Committee is holding its monthly meeting on Monday, June 1st, 4:30 p.m. via Zoom. All who are interested in recycling are welcome to attend. For more information about the Zoom link or the agenda, please call Cece at 907-355-8324. There will be a meeting of KTNA's Community Advisory Board, or CAB, on Monday, June 1st, 6:30 p.m. at the station on 2nd Street in Talkeetna. All are welcome. 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The Talkeetna Community Council meets the first Monday of each month at 7 p.m. at the Talkeetna Public Library and over Zoom. The next meeting is June 1st. 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The Willow Area Community Organization, or WACO's, monthly meetings are held at 7 p.m. on the first Wednesday of every month at the Willow Community Center. Their next meeting is June 3rd. For more information, including the agenda, it's available at waco-ak.org. So, Kedna Public Library hosts story time at 11:15 a.m. on Thursdays with a snack, stories, and a craft. All are welcome. 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Talkeetna Elementary PTA hosts Open Gym at Talkeetna Elementary School's gym on Thursdays from 4:30 to 6 p.m. Open Gym is continuing into the summer with the final day on June 18th. You may email rebecca.hrdy@matsuk12.us for more information. The Susitna River Coalition and partners host the 5th annual Plants for Salmon on Saturday, June 6th from 10 a.m. to 1 p.m. at Caswell Lake. 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The Jessica Stevens Community Foundation's annual Healthy Communities grant cycle is open. 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Nonprofit organizations serving the Northern Susitna Valley are welcome to apply. To learn more and to apply, follow the link on the announcement page on ktna.org. The Talkeetna Historical Society is seeking artists to decorate wooden salmon cutouts for their upcoming Salmon Run Art Auction fundraiser. The completed artwork is now due by July 15th. Those who are interested may stop by the museum or call Autumn at 907-304-0321 to coordinate a pickup time. The museum is open every day from 9 a.m. to 5 p.m. To see all events, including recurring events like those at area libraries, go to KTNA Community Calendar. I'm going to launch right in to tell you tomorrow is Diane Ziegner's birthday. Don't forget to wish her a happy birthday. And a big thank you to members Michael Moglein and Jean Olner today. KTNA is also supported by businesses and nonprofits like Hurricane Dave Music, LLC. Thank you, sustaining members Jack West and Alicia Mars. And thank you to KTNA DJ Nancy Crowden. All right, that concludes it all. Here and Now is next.
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4: I'm Alyssa Nadworny. It is Here and Now. Coming up, a look at the state of relations with Iran, as the Trump administration says it's close to an agreement to extend the ceasefire and reopen the Strait of Hormuz.
3: Also, it's a low-hire job market right now, which makes being a new college grad kind of tough.
5: I kind of just feel stuck, and I don't know if it's a matter of how can I prove myself more.
3: A career coach has some advice, and
6: 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This is the greatest country in the world.
3: Traveling around the country, I've been asking people I meet the same question. What does America at 250 years mean to you? Coming up, Here and Now.
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7: You're listening to statewide news from Alaska Public Media. I'm Ava White. May in Uktiagvik means whaling, but the community just landed its first spring whale last weekend, very late in this season. As Aliona Niden with the Alaska Desk reports, whalers and scientists blame unusual
8: community has typically landed 10 or more. But this year, Hobson says, the ice edge is rugged, with very few flat spots for pulling up a whale. And there is a lot of young, thin ice, too weak to hold big whales. In fact, when the crews were pulling up the 50-foot whale,

0: And whaling is a crucial food source and to maintain Inupiat traditions. The town has a quota of 25 bowhead whales a year, and residents spend weeks and sometimes months preparing boats for the season, hunting, processing, and celebrating their harvest. Whalers and scientists agree that ice conditions are unusual in Utqiagvik this year. Andy Mahoney is a research professor at the University of Alaska Fairbanks Geophysical Institute. His team has been monitoring Utqiagvik ice conditions remotely and on the ground.
1: We have noticed that the ice is rougher this year, certainly than last. But I think what's making it challenging for the whalers right now particularly is where the ice is rough. And there was a lot of new ice added fairly late in the year.
0: Mahoney says that normally young ice forms earlier in the year. Then windstorms push the new ice against the existing shore-fast ice to create ridges. By whaling season, the ice consolidates and thickens.
1: The key part of it is timing. And I think what happened this year was those storms just didn't happen until later in the year, so the ice wasn't super thick.
0: Mahoney says the shifts in climate also affect the timing of the storms. This winter was quite cold in Utqiagvik, but the Arctic overall is warming faster than the rest of the world.
1: In a warming Arctic, these sort of events are going to become more likely. It's not just the warming and thinning of the ice. Conditions will be more sensitive to a sort of a mistimed storm if the ice is already thin.
0: Back in Utqiagvik, Hobson says that after landing the whale, the crew spent 2 days processing it on the ice. Then they shared some of the harvest with the community, a little taste before the big whaling festival that usually happens later in the summer. On Thursday, Hobson was headed out to the ice again to try to land another whale for the community. He says he really hopes that first whale won't be their only one of the season. In Anchorage, I'm Alona Naidin.
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1: What do we mean when we say this piece was arranged by so-and-so? Reorchestrated, revoiced, repurposed, reimagined? Composer Stephen Stuckey called his arrangement of Henry Purcell's Funeral Music for Queen Mary an elaboration. He wasn't aiming at pure musical reconstruction, but rather to regard Purcell's music through the lens of 300 intervening years. He admitted there are moments when Purcell drifts out of focus. From APM American Public Media, this is Performance Today. I'm Valerie Kaler. We are heading to Colorado this hour to the Aspen Music Festival for Stephen Stuckey's elaboration on Purcell. A visit to another festival for some Wagner, also on the way. Here is a song by Richard Wagner. Beautiful version here for violin and harp from violinist Anna-Kiko Myers and harpist Emmanuel Cesson. Dreams by Richard Wagner.

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1: The price of tomatoes has jumped about 40% over the past year, making it one of the biggest increases in the consumer price index. Analysts cite higher shipping costs linked to tensions in the Middle East. They also say tariffs on Mexican imports are driving prices higher. I'm Windsor Johnston, NPR News, in Washington.
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3: This is statewide news from Alaska Public Media. I'm Ava White. The state's first justice summit for Alaska's missing and murdered Indigenous people got underway Wednesday in Anchorage with a call to push harder for healing, learning, and action. The gathering opened on an emotional note at the Dena'ina Center with a keynote speech from Abigail Echohawk, director of the Urban Indian Health Institute in Seattle. Echohawk was raised in the interior Alaska community of Copper Center and spoke about her own trauma.
4: I was 6 years old the very first time I experienced rape. Sometimes, even now, as a person who sometimes gets triggered by the work that I do, I can close my eyes and feel the pain.
3: Echohawk helped to lead a study that examined more than 500 cases of missing and murdered Native women. She says the findings confirmed that more than one in five cases did not exist in law enforcement databases.
4: So we actually found in this snapshot of 71 cities across the United States that the data was not there, and it was, in our minds, purposefully being held back and not being collected.
3: Echohawk says law enforcement cited classification methods and what they described as vulnerabilities in Native culture, explanations that Echohawk says reflect systemic racial bias. And Echohawk says the lack of resources has real consequences for Native communities because it limits resources for investigation, healing, and community safety.
4: This isn't a handout we're asking for. This is justice we're asking for.
3: The conference was organized by the Missing and Murdered Indigenous Women, Girls, and Two-Spirit Alaska Working Group. Alaska gubernatorial candidate Tom Begich, an Anchorage Democrat and former state senator, announced his running mate Wednesday at a Fairbanks public library. He picked Julia Nelica to join him on the ticket. Nelica, who was raised in Nenana, worked as the Alaska State Director for the U.S. Department of Agriculture during the Biden administration. She ran unsuccessfully for the Alaska House in 2020 as a Democrat. Alaska lieutenant governors are tasked with supervising the state's division of elections, and in a brief interview after the event, Nelica said she wants to ensure the votes of people living in rural Alaska are counted.
5: We really need to make sure that our rural communities are empowered to be part of our voice of Alaska and to make sure that they are helping to make those decisions about our public officials.
3: Begich is one of three Democrats in the Republican-dominated field vying for the Alaska governor's office. Dunleavy, the incumbent, is term limited and cannot run. Many of the 19 candidates to replace him are still on the hunt for a running mate, a requirement ahead of the June 1st deadline, which is Monday. This is Alaska Public Media.
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It's 10 minutes past noon. I'm Holly Stinson, here to bring you the KTNA Midday News, local weather forecast, announcements, classifieds, and Denali Echoes. The Sun Road.

This fine Friday morning at 4:28 a.m. and we'll be setting at 11:28 p.m., giving us 19 hours, technically 5 seconds shy of 19 hours, of day length. And that's a gain of 4.5 minutes from yesterday. From the National Weather Service, the forecast for the Susitna Valley. It's the primary forecast for Talkeetna and Trapper Creek, with additional information included for Petersville, Willow, Chulitna, Broadpass, and Squetna. Issued about 8:30 this Friday morning, May 29th. Partly sunny today with highs around 60. Petersville, Willow, and Squetna, isolated rain showers. Chulitna, scattered rain showers. And also scattered rain showers up in Broad Pass with highs around 50. Tonight, numerous rain showers and isolated thunderstorms. Lows around 40, south winds to 10 miles per hour. Scattered rain showers in Petersville and Squetna, and numerous rain showers down in Willow. On Saturday, scattered rain showers, highs mid-50s. Mostly cloudy Saturday night, lows mid-40s. Scattered rain showers for Petersville, Chulitna, and Broad Pass on Saturday night. Up in Broad Pass, lows in the mid-30s. On Sunday, cloudy skies, highs mid-50s. Scattered rain showers for Petersville and Chulitna and Broad Pass, highs in the mid-40s up there. And the extended forecast for the Talkeetna area is looking like mostly cloudy Sunday night, lows mid-40s, partly sunny on Monday with highs around 60, partly cloudy Monday night, lows mid-40s, and then get ready, Tuesday and Tuesday night, mostly clear, highs around 70, lows 45 to 55. Continuing mostly clear for Wednesday and Wednesday night, highs in the mid-70s and lows in the mid-50s. Sunny on Thursday, highs around 70. So there you have it, a little hit or miss over the weekend because we just can't go a day without rain. But it looks like beginning next week it's going to be warmer and be sunnier. It is 54 degrees. It's reading 58 on the analog thermometer out on the porch in the shade, and sunny skies. The news is next.

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0: And here's today's local news. Two separate incidents prompted search and rescue operations on Denali late Wednesday night into Thursday, according to a statement from the National Park Service. In the first incident, two climbers were evacuated by helicopter at around 11 p.m. According to the Park Service, no additional details are available regarding that incident as of Thursday afternoon. Around midnight, mountaineering rangers received a report of four climbers who had fallen near Denali Pass at 18,200 feet of elevation. Three climbers who had been traveling with those who fell returned to high camp at 17,000 feet after attending to the fallen climbers, according to the National Park Service. As of Thursday afternoon, the National Park Service was actively engaged in a search and rescue operation for the four climbers. The condition and extent of injuries of the climbers is unknown as of Thursday afternoon. This is a developing story. KTNA will share additional details as they become available. Climbing season is in full swing, although movement up the mountain has been slow and a couple of search and rescues are underway. KTNA's Colleen Love has more in this week's Denali Report.
1: This is the Denali Report for Friday, May 29th, 2026. There are currently 994 climbers registered to climb Denali this year. As of midweek, 459 of them are on the mountain. There are currently 15 climbers registered to climb Mount Foraker. Five of those are on that mountain. 26 climbers have finished their expeditions. National Park Service Ranger Team Number 1, led by Joey McBrayer, has finished its patrol and has flown back to Talkeetna. The team encountered difficult weather conditions throughout its climb, reaching the 14,000-foot camp much later than anticipated. Two additional NPS teams, led by Alan Davis and Jake Keyes, are now at the site, but gear needed for the camp is still on the move. Helicopter operations have been challenging, and pilots have not been able to make the anticipated gear drops as planned. An additional NPS team with Rangers Chelsea Bamba and Robin Pendry has also flown in and has begun its ascent up the West Buttress route. All Ranger teams have had their hands full in the past few days, responding to two search and rescue operations. Two climbers were evacuated by helicopter from the mountain late Wednesday evening. Rangers also responded to a report that four climbers of a seven-member team fell in the vicinity of Denali Pass, around 18,000 feet. The National Park Service spent most of Thursday responding to the incident, as weather conditions on the mountain inhibited an early evacuation by helicopter. You've been listening to the Denali Report. For KTNA, I'm Colleen Love.
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0: 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The topic on Outdoor Explorer this week is hiking for healing and adventure. Eagle River residents and military veterans Justin and Wella Jay know what it's like to spend weeks on a trail hiking and exploring together after tackling a through hike of the Appalachian Trail. But late last year, Justin headed out solo to take on his own solo long hike, tackling the Continental Divide Trail and learning a host of lessons about life, kindness, and what you find along the journey. Host Amy Bouchatz is joined by Justin and Wella on the next Outdoor Explorer to share some of those insights in a moving conversation about the magic of the trail. 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KTNA is looking for more dedicated volunteers to be newsreaders and music show hosts. 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The Upper Susitna Softball Association is hosting a softball game and skills competition today starting at 3:30 p.m. at the ball field in Talkeetna. The fun will conclude before Live at 5. Hot dogs and hamburgers will be provided. The Willow, Talkeetna, and Trapper Creek CERT host the 5th Biennial Sioux Valley Emergency Preparedness Fair at the Willow Community Center from 11 a.m. till 2 p.m. tomorrow, May 30th, with education about preparedness for earthquakes, wildfires, floods, CPR, first aid, and backcountry safety. There will be indoor and outdoor exhibits with family activities for all ages, including live demonstrations, an earthquake escape room, door prizes, and vendors. For more information, you may contact Brenda McCain at 355-1418 or brendalmccain@gmail.com. Talkeetna Recycling is open on Tuesdays and Saturdays from 12 to 4 p.m. at the Talkeetna Transfer Station. Cardboard recycling is available on Saturdays only. They are always looking for volunteers. 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There will be a volunteer work day on the Talkeetna Ridge Trail tomorrow, May 30th, from 1 to 5 p.m. Volunteers will meet at the end of Comsat Road at 1 p.m. Closed-toe shoes and leather gloves are advised. Hand saws and loppers are needed if you have them. Snacks and drinks will be provided. The Talkeetna Recycling Committee is holding its monthly meeting on Monday, June 1st, at 4:30 p.m. via Zoom. All who are interested in recycling are welcome to attend. For more information about the Zoom link or the agenda, please call Cece at 355-8324. There'll be a meeting of KTNA's Community Advisory Board, that's the CAB or CAB, Monday, June 1st at 6:30 p.m. at the station on 2nd Street in Talkeetna. All are welcome. For more information, call 733-1700 or email info@ktna.org. The Talkeetna Community Council meets the first Monday of each month at 7 p.m. at the Talkeetna Public Library and over Zoom. The next meeting is June 1st. Visit talkeetnacouncil.org for more information, including the Zoom link. The Willow Area Community Organizations, that's WACO, monthly meetings are held at 7 p.m. on the first Wednesday of every month at the Willow Community Center. The next meeting is June 3rd. More information, including the agenda, is available at waco-ak.org. The Susitna River Coalition and partners host the 5th annual Plants for Salmon on Saturday, June 6th from 10 a.m. to 1 p.m. at Caswell Lake. 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Jessica Stevens Community Foundation's annual Healthy Communities Grant Cycle is open. 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Nonprofit organizations serving the Northern Susitna Valley are welcome to apply. 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The Talkeetna Historical Society is seeking artists to decorate wooden salmon cutouts for their upcoming Salmon Run Art Auction fundraiser. The completed artwork is now due by July 15th. Those who are interested may stop by the museum or call Autumn at 907-304-0321 to coordinate a pickup time. The museum is open every day from 9 a.m. to 5 p.m. And that's the end of announcements, just in time because we're a minute late for Denali Echoes, and we have one today. 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Hope you can blow out all those candles and that you celebrate by feeding us extra. Love, the three cats and dog, Juno. Again, have a great birthday today, Kim Adelia. Hope you can blow out all those candles and that you celebrate by feeding us extra. Love, the three cats and dog, Juno. And now it's time to take a look at the KTNA birthday calendar. This calendar is a benefit that's offered to our members, so KTNA members can get their birthdays or anniversaries announced and on the calendar by simply sending an email to info@ktna.org. And I believe she's a member, but I do not see Kim Adelia's name on the birthday calendar. But tomorrow, the 30th, wish a very happy birthday to Diane Ziegner. And now it's time to thank our wonderful supporters. We couldn't do it without you. Thanks today to members Charles Schumann and Sandra Blinstrubis, also to Dawn Rothman. And a thanks to one of our businesses and nonprofits. Today it's Coalition for Education Equity. And KTNA loves our sustaining members that donate year-round every month painlessly. Thanks for doing that. Go out today to Philip Manning and Carrie Birdsall. And powered by volunteers, we don't have any volunteer in the spotlight. Oh, my goodness. Let's see if there's one over here. Well, you know, let's just thank all the volunteers today. How does that sound? Every single volunteer, we couldn't do it without all of you. Oh, there's one today, Margaret Twigg. Thanks for volunteering, Margaret. And it's 12:28, almost 12:29. I'm Holly Stinson, and this has been the KTNA Midday News. Coming up next at 12:30 will be Alaska Fisheries Report, followed by the Patchwork Hour at 1 o'clock after I finish up some segments of Informazine for you. And then at 2 o'clock, it's World Cafe, Fresh Air at 3, All Things Considered airs from 4 to 6. Miles Bloomfield comes in for the KTNA Evening News at 6. Alaska News Nightly at 6:30. You can hear Freakonomics Radio at 7, followed by The Rhythm Connection with Robert Ambrose from 8 to 10. Then it's World Cafe for an hour, and then the Mainstream at 11 will take us up to midnight and the BBC World Service. Thanks for listening to KTNA Talkeetna. Have a wonderful, beautiful, sunny Friday afternoon.
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0: From KMXT in Kodiak, it's the Alaska Fisheries Report. I'm Terry Haynes.
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2: Support for the Alaska Fisheries Report is provided by the Stosh and Claudia Anderson Fund. In recognition of the fishing industry, which provides more than 50,000 Alaskan jobs from a renewable source.
0: False Pass will soon see a surge in marine traffic as boats head north for the summer salmon seasons. But mariners won't have the normal guidance they're used to when trafficking through the shallow Eastern Aleutian Pass that connects the Gulf of Alaska and the Bering Sea. KUCB's Maggie Nelson reports that nearly 30 buoys in the area have been reported as lost.
3: Daniel Davis is the chief of waterways management for the U.S. Coast Guard. He says all navigational aid buoys near False Pass have gone missing.
4: We have 29 buoys that mark the False Pass into Betchman Bay and then into the Bering side. And then also we have 8 fixed structures. Those are the beacons on the shoreline. And it was reported that all of those buoys apparently are missing.
3: The Coast Guard released a navigational safety advisory on May 1st, warning mariners of the lost buoys. Boats will be heading north through False Pass up to the Bristol Bay region for the summer salmon season soon. The region is also home to the Area M commercial salmon fishery, which begins in June. Increased vessel traffic includes smaller gillnet boats and purse seiners, as well as larger tender boats that transport goods and fish between harvesters and processing plants.
4: My primary concern from the waterways perspective are the tender vessels that tend to be quite a bit larger in terms of their clearance to the bottom and any obstructions that might be down there.
3: Davis says it's possible that some of the buoys sank or were dragged and could cause dangerous obstructions on the seafloor, especially for deeper drafting boats. The buoys are held in place with concrete sinkers that weigh about 6,500 pounds or more, he says, so it takes a lot of force to move them. David Sirius also works for the Coast Guard's waterways management. He says they're not certain yet what caused the buoys to go missing.
5: We don't know if the buoys parted through their moorings or if some of them sank or, you know, we're not exactly sure what we're going to find until we get there and look.
3: There's a chance it was ice related. Michael Lawson is a meteorologist with the Alaska Sea Ice Program. He says False Pass was completely choked in with sea ice in March. The eastern Bering Sea region, from the Pribilof Islands to the Alaska Peninsula, saw some of the worst sea ice in at least 15 years. Lawson says that's likely closer to 30. Still, Davis says the Coast Guard won't know for sure if sea ice moved or sank the buoys until the organization can perform some surveying.
4: Once we get out there and get a helicopter on scene, we'll try to figure out what's there. We're pretty confident that we'll get an air survey before operations begin.
3: Next, they'll bring in the Coast Guard cutter Cypress out of Kodiak.
4: They'll go out and do a comprehensive survey visually and with their small boats.
3: Davis says they'll be relying on help from the National Oceanic and Atmospheric Administration to get that work done. NOAA will be using a multi-beam sonar to survey the waterway for obstructions.
4: You only have about 13 or 14 feet of water to work with, and you're really tide dependent for that buoy tender to get in there and do that work. So having NOAA help us is super critical to our own safety.
3: He says they'll begin surveying and then restoring the buoys on May 28th. In the meantime, the Coast Guard has sent out broadcasts and reached out to various organizations notifying mariners of the missing buoys. They will also update the navigational safety information based on feedback from mariners in the area. Reporting for KUCB, I'm Maggie Nelson.
6: The Alaska Fisheries Report is brought to you in part by the Alaska Marine Safety Education Association, providing U.S. Coast Guard accepted hands-on safety training for all of Alaska's fishermen and their families. 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
0: The Alaska Department of Law has voided regulations aimed at restricting the Area M commercial salmon fishery. As reported by KUCB's Theo Greenlee, the regulations were passed by the State Board of Fisheries in February and quickly challenged in a lawsuit brought by the Aleutians East Borough the native village of Unga, and two commercial fishing groups. They argued the regulations couldn't be enforced because the Board of Fisheries violated state ethics laws while adopting them. The groups dropped the lawsuit on May 20th after the state revoked the new rules, with both sides agreeing to end the case. Area M has long been at the center of a fight over salmon conservation in western Alaska, where low chum and chinook returns have led to major restrictions on subsistence fishing. The five regulations approved by board members at their February meeting would have reduced when and where commercial salmon harvesters could fish in the South Alaska Peninsula, commonly called Area M. They would also have added closures tied to chinook salmon harvests. The borough and other plaintiffs, including the native village of Unga, argued that some of the board's votes were invalid due to undisclosed conflicts of interest, and that some of the board members should not have participated in the vote. The issue has divided fishing groups across Alaska for decades. Subsistence harvesters in western Alaska, most notably native communities in the Yukon-Kuskokwim region, have raised alarm over dismal salmon returns. They say the intercept fishery in Area M has contributed to poor returns in their region and led to closures that threaten their entire way of life. Area M fishermen and local officials say the restrictions would hurt fishing communities without doing much to help salmon returns. Representative Louise Stutes applauded the Attorney General's decision to void the board's actions. She said, quote, "This is not an isolated incident, but instead part of an escalating pattern by the board to subvert the public process and its own regulations." The Aleutians East Borough called the state's action a complete victory.
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0: The U.S. Coast Guard search and rescue teams in Juneau are asking residents to help prevent false alerts. As reported by KTOO's Yvonne Crumry, a false alert is any time the Coast Guard's search and rescue systems are activated when there is no real emergency. But responders still have to treat it like it is one, says U.S. Coast Guard Arctic District Master Chief Greg Slusher.
7: If we can't get a hold of somebody in a pretty timely fashion, we've got to assume that, you know, we're dealing with distress and we'll launch appropriately.
0: False alerts happen often in southeast Alaska, according to the Coast Guard, and when they do happen, it takes up emergency response resources, which are already limited and can endanger Coast Guard responders. False alerts can happen in a few different ways. In southeast Alaska, unmanned kayaks and paddleboards are often washed out into the water, and someone reports it as a possible overturned vessel.
7: If we get that reported to us, we have to assume somebody was on it and fell off of it at some point, and so we're going to open up a search and rescue case and look into that further.
0: Slusher advises people to write their names and phone numbers on their kayaks and paddleboards so that emergencies can be ruled out quickly if the boats slip away accidentally. The Coast Guard also responds to emergency beacons or satellite communicators that have been triggered accidentally. Slusher says that's one reason why it's important to keep emergency position indicating radio beacons or EPIRBs registered and up to date.
7: We've all probably had our phone go off, and the next thing you know, you're calling 911 by accident. The best thing is to follow up and say, "Hey, I'm sorry, this is an accident. No harm, no foul."
0: Slusher says anyone can call the Coast Guard to report an accidental false alert at 1-855-406-8724. And as always, he advises people to share their boating plans with loved ones.
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0: A beloved Tlingit leader and fishing rights advocate in Juneau died last month at the age of 77. Clarence Butch Leite was a tireless advocate for Alaskan Native fishing rights and sovereignty. He devoted his life to the preservation of the Taku River, where his family fished for generations. KTOO's Yvonne Crumrie reports.
9: Clarence Butch Leite was Yanyedi in Taku Kwan, born and raised in Juneau. He was a Vietnam War veteran, grandfather, and great-grandfather. Leite died at the age of 77 on April 10th. Until his death, he served as president of the Douglas Indian Association, a tribal government based on Douglas Island. For most of his life, Leite advocated for restoring and preserving Alaska Native fishing rights and the health of the Taku River. In 2021, he participated in the City and Borough of Juneau project called Juneau Voices. Interviews with locals who lived through Juneau's history were edited and placed along the seawalk for anyone to listen to.
10: The history of fisheries in Alaska, like so much of our history, is a history of theft.
9: In Leite's installment, he talks about growing up fishing and the moment when the tradition was threatened by the 1973 Limited Entry Act.
10: It restricts the number of fishermen who can fish. They're trying to stop some of the outside fishermen from the lower 48. But it doesn't work out like that, and it makes it harder for locals to keep our livelihood.
9: Leite inherited his father's fishing boat and business, but he wasn't allowed to use it.
10: I decide to fight. I'm not going to let anyone tell me I can't commercial fish. I come in with a stack of papers this high. I use their weapons against them.
9: It worked. Leite got his permit.
10: Generations of Yanyedi fishermen. My grandfather, Willie Peters. My uncle, James Peters. My father and me. And now my grandson, Philip Andres Kedienti, who's fished with me since he was five.
9: Last year, during a panel discussion about the future of Alaska fisheries, Leite continued to push for change.
11: We need to have a big say-so in what's going on. This is our country first. This is our fishery first. I want to leave it to my grandkids. I don't like to see the way it's going now.
9: He fought against pollution in the Taku River that he worried stems from mining in British Columbia. Here he is in a meeting with Canadian mining company leadership in 2025.
11: We're not going to back down or give way because there's too much at stake here. And if we lose the Taku, and then that's it, it won't come back. And that's the bottom line right there.
9: At a memorial on Wednesday at the Elizabeth Paradovich Hall, Leite's sister-in-law, Barbara Cadiente Nelson, said he was always fighting for a better future for Tlingit people in Juneau.
12: And to this day, and right to the very end, he was still talking about the vision for Douglas Indian Association, the land-based tribe of this area. He was still pushing us as a council to define a path for our young people to be rooted in place, just as he was.
9: As family and loved ones lined up to get food, Cadiente Nelson said even that was a gift from Leite.
13: Tonight, you'll be receiving some of the sockeye that Butch caught down in the Taku. So even now, he's feeding us.
9: And in his own words, in Juneau Voices, Leite said he hoped his family will always be able to fish and eat Taku sockeye.
10: I hope the salmon always return to the Taku River. I hope that people protect the watershed from more pollution. I hope as Tlingits, we will once again have our fishing fleet back.
9: In Juneau, I'm Yvonne Crumrie.
1: University Week, how do animals make inferences? I'm Dr. Lynn Pascarella, president of the American Association of Colleges and Universities. And today on the Academic Minute, Christine Constantinople, assistant professor of neuroscience, tests rats with juice rewards.
14: To survive in a changing and unpredictable world, animals cannot simply react to stimuli they encounter, but must make inferences that help them predict future outcomes, like when they might encounter food or predators. This process is among the most important cognitive operations that brains perform. To study how brains perform inference, we trained laboratory rats on a task in which they revealed how much they valued different amounts of juice rewards based on how long they were willing to wait for them. The task had hidden reward states with different average rewards. In high reward states, rats were offered 3 to 5 drops of juice, and 3 drops was disappointing. But in low reward states, rats could only expect 1 to 3 drops of juice, so 3 drops was a big win. Indeed, rats waited less time for 3 drops in high versus low reward states. We showed that rats inferred the reward state when deciding how long to wait. For instance, they immediately changed their wait times following a single reward that revealed a state transition. We trained hundreds of rats to perform this task using a high-throughput training facility developed in my lab. The facility, which I call the Rat Factory, uses computers to train about 100 rats per day. A major goal is statistical power and rigor. We found that inactivating a part of the brain called the orbital frontal cortex, or OFC, made rats worse at inferring the reward state. We use state-of-the-art silicon probe technology to record electrical signals from thousands of neurons in OFC and identified neural correlates of single trial inferences. These results show that OFC supports inference based on prior knowledge and lay the groundwork for figuring out how the OFC interacts with other brain regions to mechanistically implement inference.
15: And that was Christine Constantinople of New York University. You can find this, other segments, and more information about the professors at academicminute.org.
16: Production support for the Academic Minute comes from AAC and you, advancing liberal learning and research for the public good.
17: Vegetarian choices have benefits. I'm Randy Simon, and this is Earthwise, a look at our changing environment. A new study by Oxford University conducted at 6 English worksite cafeterias found that replacing just one meat dish with a vegetarian option had multiple benefits with regard to the healthiness of what people consume and the carbon emissions associated with the cafeteria. Not everyone is interested or inclined to become a vegetarian, but having vegetarian options on menus has impacts beyond the specific individuals who have made that choice. In the study, managers swapped one meat-based lunch option for a vegetarian choice while keeping prices and all other menu features the same. Over 7 weeks and more than 26,000 meals, choices were healthier and more sustainable. On average, they contained around 26 fewer calories, lower levels of saturated fat and salt, and had a lower environmental footprint, including an 8.5% reduction in greenhouse gas emissions per meal. From a business perspective, there was no evidence of reduced revenue, fewer meals sold, or increased food waste. The study is the first reported trial of this kind in workplace cafeterias. The results suggest that small changes in what's available to order can influence the choices of a wide range of people. The changes didn't require customers to make an extra effort, read labels, or exercise self-control. There were no complaints or concerns by staff about dissatisfaction or waste. Customers simply had more options available that are better for health and the environment. The result was a shift in eating behavior in a healthier and more sustainable direction. Earthwise is a production of WAMC. 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
18: Coleman Hawkins got it in him one day to stray from the jazz norm, and he helped open the door for a new style of music. You're on The Soundbeat. Hawkins played tenor sax, which wasn't really recognized as a jazz instrument until he made it one. Body and Soul, heard here from 1939, signaled a stylistic change in jazz. The improvisation throughout the song simply hadn't been recorded in the genre. The end result? Bebop, a form of jazz dependent on improvisation and a snappy pace.

0: Dawkins directly influenced the greats that followed soon after. Thelonious Monk, Dizzy Gillespie, and Miles Davis all backed him at some point. 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I'm Brett Barry.
1: Here's today's edition of Health in a Heartbeat. The biggest threat to your heart is invisible. Cholesterol, a term that doesn't mean anything to you until it does, has no true visual or physical indicators. You can look fit, exercise frequently, and still have high cholesterol without realizing it. The only way to really know is to test your lipids by way of your blood. Now, updated guidance from the American College of Cardiology and the American Heart Association is changing when clinicians begin screening for high cholesterol and how they manage it. This is the first time the guidance has been updated since 2018. The new recommendation: physicians should begin earlier and tailor their approach to the patient. For example, folks with familial hypercholesterolemia, a genetic condition that causes high levels of the bad cholesterol, should begin screening around age 9. If you have pre-existing health conditions, it's better to test in your 20s than in your 30s. As part of a risk calculator, the guidance also recommends taking your blood pressure and kidney function into account. Some things have stayed the same, like lowering your low-density lipoprotein cholesterol, which you might know as LDL, or the aforementioned bad cholesterol. 1 in 4 adults across the U.S. have elevated levels of less than stellar lipid. Experts recommend a one-time test of LPA, which is linked to inherited risk, and lets you know if you might have a tendency toward higher levels. Ultimately, lowering your LDL lessens your chances of heart attacks and strokes. And when you lower this lipid as a young adult, your vascular and heart health are set up for success for years to come. This edition of Health in a Heartbeat is brought to you by University of Florida Health, committed to advancing excellence in patient care, research, and education, and by WUFTFM. For more information or to subscribe to our weekly e-newsletter, please visit our website, heartbeatradio.org.
2: This is Bird Note. 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
3: Birders who are Black, visibly disabled, and queer are going to face challenges while birding that cisgender, able-bodied white people do not. And our goal is to reduce these obstacles.
2: Along with co-author Sydney Golden Anderson, Molly wrote a book titled Birding for a Better World that welcomes newcomers to birding and offers ways to make events more inclusive and accessible.
3: We hope that this book encourages organizers to consider what needs they might not already be meeting and find ways to accommodate them. Throughout the book, you'll see a lot of suggestions from other birding organizations and ways that organizers can look to their own members and other groups in their community.
2: The book also debunks some myths that can scare people away from birding, Sydney says.
4: Birding does not necessarily mean bird walk. In fact, you don't have to walk at all while birding. Birding is for all people of all ages and abilities. You don't have to have fancy equipment to begin birding. And yes, you're a birder, even if you're a beginner.
2: What's more, Sydney says that birding can help improve our world.
4: Birding with mindfulness can be a profoundly healing practice that can help one redevelop a sense of interconnectivity with nature. How to just be there and coexist and do so in a way that's sustainable and gentle and careful and reciprocal.
2: Learn more about the book on our website, birdnote.org. I'm Joanice Franklin.
5: From the Switch Energy Alliance, this is Earth Date. Horses changed human history, but first we had to change horses. The horse evolved in North America 50 million years ago and migrated across the Bering Land Bridge into Eurasia. Then, during the last ice age, it went extinct in the Americas. Around 5,000 years ago, humans began taming horses in the Eurasian steppe, in what is today Kazakhstan, Russia, and Ukraine. There, archaeologists have found residue of mare's milk in drinking vessels. Some horse skeletons show wear on their teeth, suggesting they held bits in their mouth. But other skeletons have arrow points embedded in bones, suggesting that horses were hunted as much as domesticated. 1,000 years later, a different steppe culture tamed a different horse, and, evidence shows, developed a horse culture so successfully that it replaced the earlier horses. Genetic testing revealed that this first domesticated breed, called Dom II, became the progenitor of all later horse breeds. With them, humans could travel farther and faster than ever before. Mounted nomads could cover landscapes. Mounted cavalry could vanquish enemies. Horses could pull carts and later plows. We hardly think about it today, but from 4,000 to just 100 years ago, horses were the driving force in human transportation, settlement, and warfare. The only thing that moved more people was our own 2 feet. I'm Scott Tinker.
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7: In Massachusetts, rideshare drivers have formed a union. The App Drivers Union says it's the first organization of this kind to represent rideshare drivers in the U.S. The union said it'll be able to, quote, negotiate for higher wages and unfair deactivations and have a real voice in making important decisions. I talked about this with Paresh Dave at Wired and asked him how significant he thought this was.
9: I mean, this is huge. We've seen for years this battle between gig workers, independent contractors, and then people who are full-time employees. And then we have this mushy middle where companies like Uber clearly dictate how these drivers do their work, yet treats them as independent contractors. And it's just never really made sense. And finally, you know, Massachusetts, through legislation, California, and now potentially Illinois, are trying to address this mushy middle by letting drivers unionize so that they can remain and have the benefits of being independent contractors, but also get the benefits that full-time employees get to be able to collectively bargain when they have a lot of common issues at stake, in particular that algorithmic monitoring and pricing and lack of transparency that comes with it.
7: Yeah, you know, one thing I've noticed as a reporter when I've spent time with gig workers is that often their interactions with these companies are through an app, not a person. And if you have a union, that generally requires negotiating with actual people. How do you think this union could change the nature of the relationship between the drivers and the companies they're paid by?
9: The companies would say that they've always been collaborative. They listen to feedback. You know, they have ways to interact with drivers. I think Uber CEO famously like went into cars, drove himself. Like, you know, he's tried to live the life of a gig worker. But I think this is going to lead to a significant change. Both Uber and Lyft have said they are going to, you know, fully support the law, not violate workers' rights. We'll see how that goes, if there will be attempts at union busting. But I think they are also happy to have some clear rules of the road, some way to move forward from what has been years of litigation and back and forth that has cost both companies and other rideshare companies a lot of headaches over the last, you know, decade.
7: You touched on this, but do you think we could see organization of gig workers in other states or other parts of the gig economy?
9: Haven't seen signs of other parts of the gig economy yet. You know, the big job right now that we, you know, hear about is people training robots, like recording video of themselves loading the dishes, doing the laundry to train future robots to do these tasks. I'm not sure, you know, that those people who are doing those jobs face the same common interests and concerns as gig workers do, but, you know, it's possible we could see some unrest there. But definitely in other states, it does seem like gig workers are poised to unionize, including here in California.
7: That's Paresh Dave at Wired. This conversation was part of our regular Week in Review segment. You can find it on our website, marketplace.org/techbytes. Jesus Alvarado produced this episode. Daniel Shin also produces our show. Gary O'Keefe is our engineer. Daisy Palacios is the supervising producer. Nancy Fargali is the executive producer. I'm Stephanie Hughes, and that's Marketplace Tech. This is APM.

Good afternoon. You're listening to KTNA 88.9 FM, Talkeetna, and we're streaming online at ktna.org. I'm Holly Stinson, and I'm here to bring you the Patchwork Hour. It's a sunny Friday, and it's about 2.5 minutes after 1 o'clock in the afternoon. So before we do music, we'll need to give you an update on the National Weather Service forecast. And this was issued about 8:30 this morning, Friday, May 29th. I get 5 Fridays in May to do the Patchwork Hour. Isn't that special? And we were just reminiscing about 6 years ago, 2020, and we were just starting to be able to come back in the studio. It was near the end of May when the studio opened up to volunteers again, wearing masks and cleaning everything, sanitizing everything that you touch. But how quickly we forget. That was not that many years ago, but it seems like a long time ago in a land far, far away, doesn't it? Anyhow, I don't know how I got digressed on that. But in any case, 6 years later, here we are with partly sunny skies. Oh, and this is the primary forecast for Talkeetna and Trapper Creek portion of the Susitna Valley, with additional information included for Petersville, Willow, Chulitna, Broadpass, and Squintna. Partly sunny. It is sunny out there. Highs around 60. It's reading 57 on the digital temperature tree outside the studio. Blue skies, little cumulus, but enjoy it because later on, isolated rain showers. No, not that's for today, Petersville and Willow and Squintna. And scattered rain showers in Chulitna and Broad Pass, with highs around 50 up in Broad Pass. For tonight, numerous rain showers and isolated thunderstorms. Lows around 40. Petersville and Squintna could see scattered rain showers, and down in Willow, you're scheduled for numerous rain showers as well. On Saturday, scattered rain showers, highs mid-50s. Mostly cloudy Saturday night, lows mid-40s. Scattered rain showers for Petersville and Chulitna and Broad Pass. And at least they're not snow showers, but lows up in Broad Pass Saturday night in the mid-30s. Cloudy skies on Sunday, highs mid-50s. Scattered rain showers for Petersville, Chulitna.

0: and lows 45 to 55. Mostly clear Wednesday and Wednesday night, highs in the mid-70s, lows in the mid-50s. And more sunshine for next Thursday, highs around 70, although we know how that changes. Anyhow, let's get into some music in just a moment.
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0: Well, it's another Live at 5 at 5 o'clock over in the Talkeetna Village Park. This week it is Steve Durr, and I hear rumors that he's bringing a few friends with him. They're going to sort of move the Copa Denali that was put on back in April in the hangar over to the stage at the Village Park with some of the musicians and singers from the show, the extravaganza that was so delightful. So that's at 5 o'clock, and I wanted to start with this particular Steve Durr song anyhow, because it's finally time, and so it fits well to kick off today. Here's Steve Durr. It's summer and I'm going to town.

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1: And that is Steve Durr at 5 o'clock on a nice sunny Friday afternoon. Let's not even look at that forecast for what's coming up in the evening. Hopefully it'll hold off till after 7. And after we heard him doing, we started off with him doing It's Summer and I'm Going to Town. Next up was Esther Golden with Fireweed Ladies. She wrote inspired by the when she lived at Whole Wheat Radio with her partner Jim Kloss, husband Jim Kloss, and they were inspired by the all the folks from Trapper Creek that were coming over doing planning the Fireweed Festival and doing a quilt with fireweed on it. I remember that, and the Crafter Day with everybody just crafting away on a variety of things. She created that song. It's a lovely one, and of course, one of my favorites. And then that last one was Katie Heller. Speaking of locals, we started out with all what I would consider locals. Katie's down in Palmer these days, but of course she grew up here and comes up frequently. Her grandparents are still here. And that song she released back in February called Good Start. It is 21 and a half minutes after 1 o'clock. You're listening to the Patchwork Hour on KTNA. And next up, I'm going to play a couple more that are either current seasonal locals or were locals at one time. First up is Nellie Clay with a song she released fairly recently called Two Times and Backwards.

0: That was Danny Schmidt and his wife, Carrie Elkin, helping out with her beautiful voice there. No One Sings for the Four of Clubs. It's a poetic allegory about the unseen struggles of ordinary old workers, working people, which seems to be constant, doesn't it? Anyhow. And prior to that, we heard Carl Bassesi, speaking of locals, and Gypsy Cowboys doing Help a Brother Out. And started that out with former local Nellie Clay, Two Times and Backwards. I'll be back with more music in just a moment.
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0: And definitely need some newsreaders if you're here, even if you're just working here for the summer and think it might be sort of cool to learn how to operate the soundboard at the KTNA studio. It's sort of fun, and it's addictive. So come on down, talk with Christy, and or give her a call, and set up a time to meet and explore. And you don't have to commit, but you can take a look. I know how scared I was at first. It's like, I don't know, let me just sit in and see what it entails before I commit. You can do the same thing. Anyhow, let's get back to some music on this lovely Friday afternoon. Finally, that's all I have to say. But there are supposed to be numerous showers and thunderstorms tonight because we just can't have a day without rain, it seems. Well, at least it's not snow. That's what I told a couple people when I saw that Homer woke up to snow last Saturday morning. We woke up to crummy rain, but at least it wasn't snow. So let's continue on because it is sunny, and so it's finally going to be warm enough at night, I hope, to get some plants out there in the ground. I am going to play Arlo Guthrie and The Garden Song.

this song. Let's hold a second. Let's learn this song. Because this is, I mean, I know everybody likes singing with Pete. But I learned this song from Pete, and it'd be almost the same thing. So, now I know, I mean, the difference, I know I've been watching Pete now for a few years, and he does something I can't do, which is he sings the songs twice at the same time. That's what we were talking about before, celery consciousness. And Pete can do it. It's the same, it's, he sings the song once in front of the song, and then once with everybody. That's hard. So I'm going to try it, but first let's do it the normal way, which is the way we all learned stuff in school. Now I know people want to forget about that, because you don't figure you can learn anything that way, but it's wrong. You've been learning new ways to learn stuff, and it don't work. Right? So, go back to the old way. It's the old, what they call the boring method. And it, you learn songs like this. Inch by inch, row by row, gonna make this garden grow. And you have to say it like this. Inch by inch, row by row, gonna make this garden grow. Now, don't just sit there. You have to do it with us. It really works. You're going to walk away tonight from this show, and if there's one thing in your head, it's not going to be, where are we going to go tonight, honey? It's going to be inch by inch, row by row, gonna make this garden grow. Then it goes, gonna mulch it deep and low. Gonna mulch it deep and low. Gonna make it fertile ground. Gonna make it fertile ground. That's good. Let's get that far. Here we go. You don't sing it like that. You just learn it like it. Inch by inch, row by row, gonna make this garden grow. Gonna make it deep and low. Gonna mulch it deep and low. Gonna make it fertile. Here we go.

0: goes like this. Inch by inch, row by row, please bless these seeds I sow. Here we go. Inch by inch, row by row, please bless these seeds I sow. Please keep, oh, we didn't go that far. There it goes. Please keep them safe below till a rain comes tumbling down. Okay? Please keep them safe below till the rain comes tumbling down. Okay, inch by inch, row by row, gonna make this garden grow, gonna mulch it deep and low, make it fertile ground. Inch by inch, row by row, please bless the seeds, oh, please keep them safe, till the rain comes tumbling down. Here we go. Get the pattern established here. Okay, now, with some people, most people can learn a song that way. Now, we'll also put in the Pete way. So I'll sing it in front of, I'll sing it during the front line. So don't listen to me, really. Because I'll be singing a different line, trying to, you know, do it the other way. Okay. Oh, wait. Inch by inch, row by row.
1: Inch by inch.
0: Gonna make this garden grow.
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0: mulch it deep and low.

Well, sorry, that started way without me. It takes Arlo, you know how he talks. those of you who were here to see his wonderful performance at the elementary school, it could have been in the last century, actually, but it might have been after the turn of the century. That makes me sound really old. Anyone that was here and went to it probably feels the same. Oh, I was here at the turn of the century. A landmark. Anyhow, Arlo Guthrie and Garden Song, one of Pete Seeger's creations, and he learned it from Pete, so he was able to explain it and have the audience sing along. Took him a while to get there, but anyhow, we knew he was going to get there. I hope you'd enjoy it. Get out there and pull some weeds and pick some rocks and plant some seeds or starts. And we've got another 14 minutes left in the Patchwork Hour. Time for a couple walking songs. Here's Louisa Branscombe, Walking Each Other Home.

And that was Benny Blue and Walking Up Georgia Row. I'm just looking at my playlist here, make sure I have them in the right order. And the one before that, that lovely song, Walking Each Other Home, that's a new one to me. And she released it not too long ago. It might have been last part of last year. But anyhow, I've got a couple more songs lined up. The first one is also about walking. Well, it's called Walking Song. It's Kate and Anna McGarrigle.

You sing me your strife.

0: Well, I'm going to have to interrupt her there. That's Kyle Carey and The Last Bow. She's going to go a little too long. It's just a few seconds before 2 o'clock. Coming up at 2 o'clock is World Cafe. I'm Holly Stinson. This has been the Patchwork Hour on KTNA. Hope you've enjoyed the show, and I'd like to hopefully get out and see Live at 5 later today in the sunshine before the rains come. Thanks for listening, and have a great weekend.
1: It's Producer Week here on World Cafe, celebrating the folks who work behind the scenes to shape the music you love and sometimes make it themselves. It took Nico Case 12 albums to give herself the sole producer credit, but she did finally on her new Neon Gray Midnight Green, and there's a good reason for it.
2: I needed to remind myself that I was a producer because I forget that women, queer people, and non-binary people are producers. So I was like, yeah, I am the boss and the veto power, so why not?
1: Coming up, Nico Case talked about her vision for the album, which included working with a full orchestra, something that really blew her mind when they started recording.
2: I got there a tiny bit late, so I went in as they were starting the first song, and I just immediately was bawling my head off because there's just no other experience like it.
1: Nico Case, today. I'm Raina Duris. This is an Encore World Cafe. First up, the debut single from Kings of Leon's debut album back in 2003. This is Molly's Chambers.

showcase her vocals, her music, her lyrics. The phrase that I keep coming back to is a force of nature. There's no other artist, in my opinion, who's able to harness and unleash nature's wild power in their songwriting like Nico does. But it's also in the way she performs, as if that power is being channeled through her. And nature itself is something she's always connected to, something you can hear in her work, including her new album, Neon Gray, Midnight Green, and also in her stunning new memoir, The Harder I Fight, The More I Love You. That book, one of the best memoirs I've ever read, one that I'm giving to two different people as Christmas gifts this year, details her early days as a musician as well as her childhood. It was a childhood that was at times difficult and isolated, but also found her forging that connection to the natural world and music. And it includes some very funny moments, like when she bought her first tenor guitar, a story you'll hear coming up in our interview today. My conversation with Nico Case in just a moment, but first, she performs a song from her new album, Live. This is Wreck, Nico Case for World Cafe.

0: Live for the World Cafe, Nico Case, Wreck. It's a song from her latest album, Neon Gray, Midnight Green. I'm Raina Duras. Nico Case is here with me. Nico, welcome back to the World Cafe.
1: Thank you. It's been a while. It's nice to be back.
0: It has been. Yeah, I'm so happy to have you here. I love the new record. I'm very excited to talk about it. In that song that we just heard, you have lyrics like, I've become a solar system, an eruption, a wreck of possibilities, a volatility of stars. Nature is something that permeates through so much of your writing, both in your songs and in your memoir. You seem to identify with and as nature. Where do you think that comes from?
1: Well, being unsupervised as a little kid, I wasn't told what to feel about nature, so I did what felt natural, which was nature.

0: was alive to me. I think the secret is that everybody should feel that way because we are not separate. And I think it's the way back to something greater, is everybody should feel excited to and entitled to being an animal and being part of the animal kingdom. The entitlement is for kinship and for belonging and for, you know, growth and, you know, examining the parts of ourselves that are absolutely spectacular. We're meant to be a team of specialists and to survive. And the way we communicate is so fascinating and so subtle and so complicated. And we can run longer than any other animal, you know, things like that. Just, you know, we're fantastic beings as natural beings. And we forget that.
1: And I love what you said about kinship. You spent a lot of time alone as a kid. And for people who haven't had the chance to read your book yet, I know this is a lot to sum up, but how would you sum up how life was like for you as a child?
0: It was a lot of neglect. I would use the word neglect. It wasn't the funnest. It was pretty lonely. But there were good, bright parts, too. And I wouldn't trade the being alone in nature. Even though it was hard, I think it taught me something that I'm meant to tell other people, you know, as in the kinship, and we fit in and we belong. And there's a comfort in that. You know, we are not the top of the food chain. We are something different. We are supposed to be something different. It's not us against nature, it's us with nature.
1: You spent a lot of time with nature. You also had a radio when you were alone as a kid. Could you tell us about the role that music played for you early on before you knew that you wanted to make it yourself?
0: I was obsessed with music and I listened to it all the time. Even when I was asleep, I would listen to it. I just left it on all the time. It made me feel comforted. There were some places I lived where I didn't have a radio because I was too remote, but I did have a record player. And so I played my parents' records, but I don't remember a time without it. Like I don't remember a time without nature.
1: Well, we'll talk more about lots of this stuff in a minute. I'm talking to Nico Case at World Cafe. We're going to hear you perform another song right now. It's a song called Oh Neglect. You sing, I worked every second to please you in this song. And it made me think about your relationship with your mother that you write about in your memoir. And you keep coming back to the word Pollyanna in this song. You sing, I'm your Pollyanna. Could you talk about that lyric for us?
0: Well, that song is about living next to the fast track of people becoming famous. And I think about all my bands in that song. It's kind of, you know, for all my bandmates over time, like Carl Newman and, you know, Carolyn Mark and all of us who are there to make music. And we do watch people pass us and become popular and famous.
1: So it's neglect more in like the industry way.
0: No, neglect is kind of like, I'm not becoming famous, but I'm not giving up this way of life. So the neglect, I guess, is the neglect of whatever society thinks I should be doing. So neglect is a much funner partner than working a day job.
1: Right. If you had to work a day job, I'm curious, what would you do?
0: Oh my God, there's so many I would do. I say this a lot, but I used to work at Hattie's Hat in Seattle, Washington, which is a little bar restaurant. And I got hired as the dishwasher, and then I became a sous chef. And then I was responsible for making the soups every day. And I got to make up the recipes. And so I made up a bunch of recipes, and the soups got popular. And I just got so much pleasure. And it felt so nice to make something healthy for somebody that you would never meet. It was like giving love to a stranger, this little piece of warmth, this little minute of, you know, comfort. And I don't know, that felt so good to me. Like, I can't imagine running a restaurant myself, but, you know, I do like cooking for people.
1: We'll come back and we'll keep on talking. This is Nico Case performing Oh Neglect live for the World Cafe.

0: Recorded live for the World Cafe, Nico Case with Oh Neglect from her new album Neon Gray, Midnight Green. I'm Raina Duras. Nico Case is my guest today. She also recently released a memoir called The Harder I Fight, The More I Love You. Your memoir is full of yearning and longing, longing for friends and companionship, longing for horses, longing to make music, to meet everyone, to have a cozy, warm family when you were growing up, spending so much time alone. And you say you did not want to be a solo artist. You're very clear that you wanted to have a band. Did that desire to have a band come partly from that desire to have a family?
1: Yeah, absolutely. But it also has to do with, I wanted to generate it with another person, because there's nothing feels that exciting to me as generating the vibration with another person, and like makes you feel like you're just slightly levitating off the floor. And, you know, I always wanted to have, like, it looked like so much fun to be in a band. And I knew so many people in bands, and like I saw their camaraderie and their collective sense of purpose, and I wanted that.
0: I know that this album pays tribute to some of the members of like your musical family that you've lost over the last few years. And one of those people is Dallas Good of the Sadies, who passed away in 2022.
1: Yes.
0: Could you talk a bit about your relationship with Dallas and why he was such an important person for you?
1: Well, Dallas is an undeniable talent, and he's just one of those people who has it, you know? And I first met him because I wanted to do my first tour for my first record, and I asked Brian Connolly if he could go, and he couldn't go, but he said he had the perfect person for me. And so Dallas said he would do it. He had never met me. He showed up in Vancouver, and we were just fast friends immediately. He was a person who never, like, my gender never came up as far as my ability to be a musician or to be interested in music. And he took very seriously my opinions and my ideas, and I felt like I was 100% accepted, and it meant a great deal to me.
0: Yeah.
1: Especially since he is so talented, you know, and I felt like a partly male person myself. And it always broke my heart as to how you'd want to, you know, have these intimate, excited moments about music where you get really excited and you talk about what it is you love about it. But often men didn't want to do that with me. I was kind of tolerated. I wasn't really invited in. I mean, granted, I did have friends that I had relationships with like that, who were my friends. But as far as being somebody to make music with,
0: right,
1: I'd never had that.
0: I'm from Toronto, and I never met Dallas, but him and the Sadies were just like, they were such a force in that city. And I just...
1: Yeah.
0: It's just
1: a good
0: huge
1: family as well. Like,
0: yeah.
1: They're Canadian country legends. And I didn't know you were from Toronto.
0: I am, yeah.
1: Aw. I just, when Dallas died, it felt like there was a massive energy brownout.
0: Yeah.
1: Throughout Canada. Like a light went out, you know, and it was too much. He was too young, and it really hit hard.
0: I want to play a bit of the song Matchlet from the album, where you refer to a dream you had about Dallas after he died. And even though I know you're singing about someone you lost, when you describe the dream and it's in the song, it definitely put a smile on my face, the image that you describe.
1: It was so his sense of humor. And I was like, thank you for coming to let me know you're okay.
0: Yeah.
1: Thank you.
0: Yeah. Well, we'll play that verse so you can hear it. This is Matchlet from Nico Case.
2: In my dream I saw you matchlit with mischief and laughing. Watch this.

0: Dallas Good zipping himself up into a cactus. That's a bit of matchlit. Yes. Yeah. It's such a great picture. That is
1: from it was like giant footy pajamas. And he was cracking up. It was so wonderful.
0: That is
1: just like, of course you're doing this right now.
0: That's such a beautiful thing to have somebody come to you and like, and to make you laugh again like that.
1: Yeah. I often have people come to me after they pass. Like my grandmother, for example, I believe that's in the book, and just her going, oh, yes, going to Thailand. I got to get my plane to Thailand, hon. I'll talk to you later. You know, I'm like, have a good time.
0: Yeah, it's like there's something extra comforting about it being something kind of like mundane, like a phone call, like something that would happen in real life.
1: Yeah. Often people call me on the phone when they pass away.
0: Yeah. In that clip of the song that we just heard in Matchlit, that is one of the songs where we hear an orchestra. We hear the Plain Song Chamber Orchestra. Could you describe the day that the orchestra came into the studio to record?
1: Well, I actually went to Colorado for that one because my specific studio isn't really big enough, and the town it's in isn't big enough to have like a full-on orchestra. So I flew to Denver. I got there a tiny bit late, so I went in as they were starting the first song, and I just immediately was bawling my head off because there's just no other experience like it. And hearing professional musicians like that who are a different kind of musician than I am, en masse, playing one of my songs back at me, it's the closest I will ever get as a musician to hearing one of my own songs as if somebody else wrote it. You know, it was so funny, like their version of like, that one we messed up a little, we got to do that one again. Like, I never would have heard anything that was considered a mistake. I was just so like, whoa.
0: Let me quickly reintroduce you. I'm talking to Nico Case on World Cafe. So you had the orchestra, you had your full band playing with you, and you produced this album yourself. I know you've produced before, but this time it was like all you producing it.
1: I just credited myself like a white man.
0: Well, then why was it important to do that and put your name out front credited as producer?
1: Because I thought it was very appropriate because it was my own studio. And, you know, the heavy lifting is mine. I got to write the songs. I got to sing the songs. I got to play on the songs and decide who, like, there's so much. And I don't do it alone. It's always collaborative. I love to just make sure that we don't stick to the mythology of rock and roll, that it's one person responsible for some, you know. But I needed to remind myself that I was a producer because I forget that women, queer people, and, you know, non-binary people are producers because we're a small percentage of the overall world of producers. And of studio owners, even smaller.
0: Yeah.
1: So, you know, when I sometimes am thinking about like, oh, well, who should produce? But I think of a group of men. You know what I mean? Like, I still think of it that way. And I was like, you got to really work harder at getting this out of your brain. So I was like, yeah, I produce this record. I am the boss and the veto power. So why not?
0: You're listening to my conversation with Nico Case. Now, there are lots of love songs out there. After this quick break, you'll hear Nico perform a song she wrote about how maybe there are too many. And she'll tell the very satisfying story of buying her first tenor guitar. That's next on World Cafe.
2: 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This message is brought to you by the Alaska Department of Environmental Conservation.

0: Welcome back to an Encore World Cafe. I'm Raina Duris. If you're just joining us, I'm speaking with Nico Case. Last year, she released a memoir called The Harder I Fight, The More I Love You, as well as an album called Neon Gray, Midnight Green. We're going to hear another live song now. We're going to hear you play Rusty Mountain. And in this song, you sing about love songs and possibly your disdain for them, or at least for writing them. And there's a line that jumped out to me. Take your radio and shove it, all your he's and she's and rhyming love. Could you talk about that line for us?
1: I noticed, you know, I like to listen to all kinds of music and I listen to radio hits. And this is not, you know, like a problem with radio or a problem with
0: now. I'm not taking it personally. Don't worry.
1: No, it's about people only try to write love songs or lust songs. It doesn't seem like people write songs about much else. And what ends up on the radio is mostly heteronormative, man-on-woman love songs. And they're so dull.
0: I'm glad you brought that up because one of the parts of your book I found most moving was when you talked about feeling like you were like kind of having to become a girl and sort of abandoning your younger self. And you kind of explore some of those conflicted feelings about what it means to be a girl, quote unquote. Has your understanding of those feelings in yourself gotten clearer over time?
1: Yeah, I'm a gender fluid person. I always have been. And I know that the language has been there for a very long time, but the younger generations use it. And it feels so validating to know, okay, that I just didn't think of that on my own. I was too close to it. I needed the younger generations to express it and fight for it. And I'm so grateful because I still use the pronoun she, her. I'm used to them. But I do find myself very annoyed when certain people, you know, like, you know how people use the word ma'am?
0: Mm-hmm.
1: Like, there's a Southern way that's kind of respectful, and then there's the phone solicitor way, or like, you know, you're on the phone with the bank, and they're like, ma'am, ma'am.
0: Yes.
1: That makes me, I'm in a rage at that point. I'm like, do not refer to me as ma'am, ever.
0: Yeah.
1: You know, just those little things, they get under your skin.
0: Let's hear the performance of Rusty Mountain, then we'll come on back. This is Nico Case, live for the World Cafe.

0: Nico Case, live for the World Cafe, performing a song from her new album, Neon Gray, Midnight Green, called Rusty Mountain. She also has a new memoir called The Harder I Fight, The More I Love You. I'm Raina Duris, joined by Nico Case. There is a great story in your memoir about falling in love with the tenor guitar. And I guess first, actually, could you explain for folks who don't know what the difference is between a tenor guitar and a regular guitar?
1: A tenor guitar has only four strings, and it's either tuned like a cello, or you can tune it like the top four strings of a guitar. It's not recommended because it's a little slacker that way, and therefore it can mess up the body of your guitar, but that's a whole other thing. And I have very small hands, and so a four-string guitar has a very small neck. And so I was able to make progress quickly on it. Since I've made progress and my hand is stretched out, and, you know, it is like being an athlete, you have to stretch for it, I can play a six-string guitar. But it did take a while.
0: The story of you actually buying the used tenor guitar is a very, very satisfying moment in the book.
1: Oh, it is.
0: Could you tell that story?
1: Well, I was in this... I heard from Andrew Bird that... You know, because he was interested in tenor guitars too, because he's a violin player. And we were both living in Chicago at the time. And he's like, hey, I think they have an electric one, because he knew I was looking for an electric tenor. He's like, they have them at Chicago Music Exchange. And so we went in there one day, and we get in there and I'm all excited. And I ask, I'm like, do you have that electric tenor guitar? And the guy was a total jerk. And he was like, yeah, that's reserved for Rick Nielsen from Cheap Trick. And I was like, oh, I was crushed. But then from behind a shelf stood up Tom Peterson from Cheap Trick. And he goes, he's never going to buy it, man. Just let her look at it. He's my what, knight in shining armor in this story. And so the guy let me look at it. And I was looking through the case and I found a receipt. And it was... for repair. It had been Ry Cooter's guitar. So I stuffed that receipt in my pocket because there was no way I was going to let him see that. I was like, this guy is going to never let me buy this guitar if he sees it. So I bought it. It sounded so good and I bought it. And I'm so grateful to Tom Peterson. I hope I get to meet him one day so I can just go, dude, you don't even know what you did for a young person who wanted a guitar.
0: Yeah. This is just an amazing sequence of events, and
1: so bizarre.
0: So, yeah. That tenor guitar is kind of a pivotal moment for you as far as finding your confidence as a musician. But it also, I know it took you a while to really embrace your singing voice. When I read that, I will admit I was kind of stunned, because I think you have, and I don't like to gush during interviews, but I think you have one of the most beautiful singing voices of anybody I've ever heard. But what was it that you finally heard in your voice that you hadn't appreciated before?
1: Well, I think I had a hard time fitting in with other voices. And I knew that my voice wasn't pretty. It was something different. And I didn't have a lot of things that singers I really admired had. Like, I don't have vibrato. And that's something that I really wanted. But I don't have it. It's just I make a straight note. I'm very nasal. I remember driving across the country. I was on my way back to Arizona, and I stopped in Kansas City. There used to be this incredible music store there. I believe it was called the Music Exchange. I can't remember, but it was just this huge, like, bunker of records. And I went to the international section, and I found this record that looked interesting by this band called Trio Bulgarka. And they're Bulgarian folk singers. And I was just, like, stunned. It was like an emergency. I just couldn't believe my fortune at finding this beautiful record. And the more I listened, the more I thought, that's what my voice is supposed to do. It's drones and long, high nasal notes. I felt like that Disney cartoon of the little ugly duckling finding the whole pack of swans, which are the Trio Bulgarka. And I realized that's the kind of voice I have. And I felt so comforted by that. And I'm an Eastern European person and of Eastern European descent. I'm Ukrainian, and other Eastern European nations, and I don't have any ancestors because my family didn't talk about it. You know, I read and follow a lot of indigenous stories, like people indigenous to North America, and the talk of ancestors is always there.
0: Yeah.
1: The strength generated by ancestors is so important. And I think about how people who've, you know, immigrated to America often had to kill their ancestors to fit in, or just out of fear.
0: As in, like, change your last name, kind of deny that history of your own?
1: Exactly. Yeah. You don't speak the language. You don't talk about it. And I did ask a person I know who is indigenous. I said, how do you find your ancestors if they've been killed? And they said, oh, you'll find your ancestors. Don't worry. I think that was one of the moments where I found my ancestors and I felt stronger and I felt less alone, knowing that my voice fit with theirs.
0: I can hear what you're talking about. I'm going to play some right now. This is some music from Trio Bulgarka on World Cafe.

0: So that's Trio Bulgarka. Today I'm talking to Nico Case. This is World Cafe. When I was listening to this new album, I kept thinking of that image of you sitting on the floor of your father's house, you know, where you talk about biting the heads off of fleas, and thinking about how, like, the contrast between that image and you in a studio watching an orchestra play your music. I'm just curious about what it was like to go back and dig up and re-examine some of those memories when you've come such a long way from that place.
1: Well, there's a thing about like pretty gnarly poverty that a lot of people don't understand. You know, a lot of people, like the people who read the book, often feel like, oh God, that's such a tragedy. But there's so much about it that's so funny. And it's most of the world's experience. Like, people got to remember most of the world, like, live in pretty extreme poverty. And, you know, the poverty I was experiencing was probably, you know, like a mansion to a lot of other people. It's just the neglect and the squalor, kind of, that, you know, I'm pretty weird about it now. Like, I can't work in a dirty house. I have to clean everything before I do anything. You know, just little things like that. But I still find some of that stuff so funny.
0: We're going to hear you play another song, one more song from the record. And it's my favorite song on the album. I'm so glad that you're performing it for us. It's called Little Gears. And it brings back this yearning for wildness. And it seems to ask some big questions, even though it starts with you watching a tiny little spider build a web. What does this song mean to you?
1: This song is about people's separateness from nature and the things that we find really important and what we miss. I was like, why do we think we're so important? What is this exceptionalism that we're being taught? There's so much expectation along with it that if we could just, like, have a little more respect for the spider, maybe we'd feel a little better about ourselves. Because we could realize the expectations we have are absolutely ridiculous.
0: Performing live for World Cafe, this is Nico Case, Little Gears.

0: Live for the World Cafe, Nico Case with Little Gears. That's a song from her new album, Neon Gray, Midnight Green. She also has a new memoir called The Harder I Fight, The More I Love You. And she's been my guest today. Nico, thank you so much for this conversation. I really, really enjoyed it.
1: Thank you so much for having me on. I really appreciate you, and I appreciate public radio, and I'm thrilled that, you know, you're here and that I am privileged enough to come be on the show. And I hope everybody listening remembers how much public radio needs support right now. So thank you.
0: Thank you. You have a standing invite anytime you want to come by.
1: Back at you. Come on over.
0: I'm Raina Durres, back in a moment with more World Cafe.

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1: Hey, I'm Raina Duris, back into your music now on World Cafe with two artists who are expecting a baby together. Imagine how many beautiful lullabies that baby's going to get. Waxahachie in a minute, but first, her partner Kevin Morby with a new song called Javelin.

0: love that song. It's so pretty. That is Lilacs from Waxahachie. Before that, you heard her partner, Kevin Morby, with a new one called Javelin. And that's this hour of World Cafe. Thank you so much again to Nico Case for being my guest today and to World Cafe senior producer, Kimberly Junod, for her work on that session. Thanks also to all of our affiliates across the country who bring this show to you. We produce it at WXPN at the University of Pennsylvania in Philadelphia. I'm Raina Duras. 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

Sonny Rollins' four-decade last act began after a longer sabbatical. 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